0: folks, the week is officially over. The weekend begins right now. Don't forget Life, Liberty, and Levin tomorrow night, 8 p.m. Eastern. 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Set your DVRs. Have a beautiful, wonderful Mother's Day. We salute our armed forces, police officers, firefighters, emergency personnel, ICE, and our truck driver friends. We salute the men and women in Ukraine, the men and women in Israel, the men and women in Persia. That's right, Persia. And you, the American people. God bless each and every one of you. Good night, Spritey and Griffey and Pepsi and Smokey. Good night, Zelda and Gigi and Indy and Pat and Rory. Good night, Marty and Barney. We miss you all. Good night, Dad and Mom. We're holding down the fort. I hope you're proud of what we're doing here. Good night, Leo and Joe and Bernard. Good night, Teddy and Lou. And good night, all the rest of you patriots out there. Have a fantastic weekend, and I'll see you tomorrow night on Fox.
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7: From ABC News, I'm Dave Hatter. U.S. forces today carried out another airstrike targeting a suspected drug smuggling boat in the Eastern Pacific. Southcom says two people were killed. There was a survivor, and the U.S. military contacted the U.S. Coast Guard to carry out search and rescue. Secretary of State Marco Rubio said he expected to hear today from Iran regarding whether they'll go along with that one-page framework for peace talks submitted by the U.S. It's now Saturday in Tehran and still nothing. President Trump asked about it as he left the White House tonight.
8: They have no military. They have not a lot left. We'll see what happens.
9: As the U.S. awaits Iran's answer on peace talks, American forces firing on two Iranian oil tankers, an effort to enforce the blockade of Iranian ports. Iran blasting the American strikes as a reckless military adventure at a delicate time.
7: ABC News Chief Global Affairs Correspondent Martha Raddatz. Dozens of passengers on board the hantavirus-infected cruise ship are preparing to dock at the Canary Islands this weekend before they're whisked away for quarantine after that outbreak was discovered on board. ABC's Maggie Rulli on what will happen to the American passengers.
10: The U.S. State Department says it's in direct communication with Americans on board. A CDC team will meet them and escort them onto a charter flight heading to the National Quarantine Unit in Omaha, Nebraska. It's unclear how long they will stay. It's the same facility used to quarantine COVID patients in those early days of the outbreak.
7: A trove of UFO documents released by the Pentagon.
11: More than 400 incidents, sightings of unknown flying objects made public for the first time, officially called Unidentified Anomalous Phenomena, or UAPs, better known as UFOs. President Trump, who after prodding from congressional Republicans, declassified the files, touting complete and maximum transparency, writing it's up to the public to decide for themselves what the hell is going on.
7: That's ABC's Jay O'Brien. 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
5: Here's the official forecast for tonight. Partly cloudy and 54. Mostly sunny tomorrow with a high of 80. Tomorrow night, a slight chance of showers, the low 57. Sunday, afternoon showers and thunderstorms will reach a high of 83. Sunday night, rain and thunderstorms continue, the low 60. Back to work on Monday with showers and thunderstorms through early afternoon. Windy with gusts near 20 miles per hour and our high 74 degrees. I'm Craig Allen on WGOW.
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0: You know, it's interesting when you get sick, you reconnect with a lot of folks that you maybe haven't heard from in a very long time. And, you know, in this business, I have a lot of friends, I have a lot of acquaintances, I have a lot of people I don't know that know me. And one of the things that we do on this program, I'm an open book. What you see is what you get. And, we don't really do a lot of it. We're not hoity toity here. We're just regular folks. And that's sort of the way we've done this show since my days at Fox News Channel. And of course, now what, 7-8 years later, as we are, you know, here hanging out with you from our palatial studios in Memphis, Tennessee. And anyway, heard from Ben Dieter, who I haven't heard from in, well, a day, but, we stay in pretty regular contact. But anyway, Ben Dieter was calling just to make sure I was alive and kicking. And I do want to say thank you to all of you who reached out and sent so many kind notes. Thousands of you sent me messages on social media, and I greatly, greatly appreciate that. It really helped me through this difficult patch as I'm, you know, getting better and recovering. And someone said, Todd, you still look very, I don't know, sickly. And I try to explain to people that it's because I don't have Miss Kristen here to do the makeup, right? So, therefore, I look, Dylan, a little on the pale side. But I feel better.
1: That's the most important part, is you feel better. And you sound good. You sound like you're chipper and bright.
0: Could be because I literally wake up an hour before the show and come in and do the show and then go back to sleep.
1: That might be a good reason.
0: That could be it. I'm just saying. But anyway, I got a lovely card. Those of you that are watching us, I'll try to put this up on the screen so you can see it. Those of you, and I'll describe it to our radio audience. This is from Congresswoman Ashley Hinson from Iowa, and it's a lovely card. It's a big fat bumblebee. I don't read anything into that. And it's got a little like doctor's, it's got like a little doctor's, a satchel, medical kit with a little red heart on it. And she says, be well soon. Get it, Dylan? It's the bee.
1: Yes.
0: Be well soon. And she said, Todd, I read about your near widowmaker incident. I'm so glad you sought treatment and will be around to tell the tale. You are an important voice. We need you in top form. So heal up fast. Get well soon. Ashley Hinson, Congresswoman from Iowa. That's very kind. What a kind note. And I was, and may I also just say, she wrote it in cursive, Dylan, and she's got great penmanship.
1: Well, I'm glad she gave it to you because I probably wouldn't understand what it said.
0: I'm very impressed. So thank you so much, Congresswoman Hinson. That just means the world. May I also say Congressman David Kustoff, who is my congressman here in Tennessee, sent me a text message making sure I'm alive and kicking, and I appreciate that as well. All right, today is Open Line Friday, and that means really whatever you want to talk about, we're going to talk about it today. 901-260-5926 is our telephone number. That's 901-260-5926. You know, I want to kind of give you an update on what we're doing as a show. We are not one of the corporate big networks like Cumulus or iHeart or Odyssey. 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They work very hard. We have a very, very talented team, and we're adding a lot of new things to what we do. Of course, radio is a passion of mine. I own KWAM News Radio 990 in Memphis. That is the flagship station of the program. And I just think radio is important. I'm a huge fan of AM radio. And I don't care how things get. I don't know about you. And if you agree or disagree, I would like to hear you on this. I would much rather listen to AM radio than any other form of audio. There's something about the signal, and you hear the scratchiness every now and again and the imperfections. And isn't that what life is all about? Life is not perfect, right? You've got those little hiccups that happen. I went through one last week. They just happen. And there's just something, I don't know, comforting and reassuring about an AM radio signal, especially as you're driving across America or you're just driving across town to run some errands. There's something very special about that. And it's exciting to see so many young people, especially, flocking back to radio as a medium. And I think the young people of America, you know what? They're looking for something more than a podcast. They're looking more for something than celebrities in the political world that sort of change their views based on what's popular. They want somebody they can hang out with that they might disagree with or agree with. And that's what we do on this program. And it's really an honor. So anyway, so give us a call, 901-260-5926. Let's say hello to, well, I'm so excited to talk to Patty from Statesville, North Carolina. Patty, you and I are like hospital pals now.
2: I know. You know what? I'm telling you, we should just share. Well, I can't say share, but listen to me. You know what? I think maybe that dialysis on see those things, you know?
0: Yeah.
2: My kidneys had shut down, and you know, but I'm doing okay. I'm doing good, but they just I don't have to go. I go on Fridays and Tuesdays, and they're just trying to be careful with me because and they told me, you know, so I've been really drinking a lot of water, and I've been trying to stay dehydrated. I'm trying to stay hydrated, but It's hard.
0: Yeah, it is. But you know what, Patty? We're onward and upward, and now we're on the lookout for the alien creatures or something. Have you been following the UFO files? I've been going through them during the commercial break, and I haven't seen anything that really, you know, that just pops out.
2: Todd, let me tell you something. I would welcome an alien creature. Could you ever then go to New York City? I think I would rather have the creatures, the UFOs, than the two-legged ones that are running around New York City. Or have you looked at California? The people walking around there, it looks like zombie land. They're also strung out on drugs. But, you know, Karen Bass would make you think there's nothing to see here. There's nothing to see here. You know what? I just think it's a joke. These Democratic mayors and governors, they're not tone deaf. They know what's going on. They're going more and more to the left, Todd, and it's kind of scary because I know I have a friend in Michigan, and he said, Patty, it's like being like a Muslim here. He goes, Michigan is just took over by Muslims. He said, Michigan is gone.
0: Well, I hate to see that, but the reality is that a lot of other states are going to be gone too, Patty, and I don't want to get too far into the weeds on Islam today, but that's a big problem. And we're going to have to address that. Finish your thought, please.
2: Okay. No, I'm just saying, you know, it's getting worse with the, you know, I'm glad what happened in Virginia, you know, but I'm surprised Jeffries isn't on TV crying. I haven't seen him yet. I'm sure he's crying. He's got the tissues out. Mm. But, you know, I'll be honest with you. I don't really care. I care that. No, I want to just tell you something. I am not like this, but I stopped at a church, and there was no cars in there or anything, you know, not in the driveway. And I said the church outdoor is closed, but it was open. So I went in there and I did us a favor. I lit you a candle. I lit a candle for you.
0: Well, you're.
2: I lit a candle.
0: Wow. Thank you for that.
2: I lit a candle for. I'm telling you, I lit a candle for our country. And I lit a candle. I lit a candle for myself. And I'm not trying to be, but you know, you want to know something? God's not. He's going to intervene again. I think you know what? We're all upset about the midterms. I don't think at first I was glum about it, but I really believe God is going to intervene again, Todd.
0: Patty, it's a good note to end on. And yeah, look, I believe. I'm not worried about the midterms. I just want to make sure that we get all of our ducks in a row so that we can get everybody across the finish line. I really do. Patty, I've got to leave it there. Thank you for calling. Always great to hear from you. 901-260-5926 is our number. That's 901-260-5926. Dylan, I saw the video you were talking about. The one with like the, it almost looks like a compass.
1: Yeah, it does.
0: Right?
1: But you can see it. It makes like these very sharp movements in the air, it seems. The trail behind it's kind of, it's cool.
0: It's an eight-pointed star is what it is. But it's still, again, very blurry images.
1: Yeah, that's the other thing, too. Like, what are we shooting here? Is this a iPhone 4, iPhone 5? Like, that's what it seems like here.
0: So, well, according to the documents, this was submitted by U.S. Central Command personnel, and it was shot in 2013. So, again, even going back to 2013, I mean, even if it was with an iPhone, I mean, you'd still have at least a better image, you would think, or at least something that had a little bit more, I don't know, depth to it.
1: Maybe. I mean, you know, they have the infrareds and they can see at nighttime, the night vision, you know, cameras and stuff. So maybe that's it. But I want to see something during the day and something that moves weird. That's what I want to see.
0: It, according to this, according to the New York Post, the footage, 2 minutes long, shot from an infrared sensor aboard a U.S. military platform. So it's an eight-pointed star with arms of alternating length. That's the way it was described. I want to know what these things are. 901-260-5926, our telephone number. That's 901-260-5926. 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
0: All right, welcome back, everybody. This is the Todd Stearns Radio Show. It is Open Line Friday. We're taking your calls, 901-260-5926. Let's go to Danny in Selmer, Tennessee, listening to us on KWAM. Hi, Danny. What's on your mind today?
9: Hey, good afternoon, sir. Since Open Line Friday, I've been meaning to holler at you. It was over a year ago, back when Doge was working and all this fraud was being discovered and things like that, that I called you up and I said that if they prosecute any of these people and they get thrown out of office and thrown in prison, I would buy you dinner, because I said I didn't think any of that would happen. And so far, I haven't had to buy you dinner.
0: No, look, this is a fair point. You're right. Nobody's been prosecuted.
9: And I want to add to that, I think that they should have to pay restitution as well, but that's beside the point. But the other thing is, I try to be a man of my word. So you can't die on us, Todd, because I owe you dinner if those people will get busy and do their job and get these people prosecuted successfully. So you can't, you got good heart, whatever the doctors say. I say you got good hearts. You can't die on us. I owe you dinner if they ever do their job and get some of this prosecuting done. So,
0: Danny, I'm gonna do my best to live up to that promise. We'll have to break bread together one of these days. I'm a tough old bird, so I'm not going anywhere, Danny.
9: All right, sir. Well, if it happens, I'm trying to be a man of my word. So I owe you dinner if I ever hold up their end of the bargain. All right.
0: All right.
9: Blessed day, sir.
0: All right. God bless you, Danny. All right. That's Danny from Selmer, Tennessee. By the way, have you heard about this story? There is a guy who heads up FEMA's Office of Response and Recovery. This is a big guy, big deal. And he is doubling down on a claim he once made that he actually teleported 50 miles to a Waffle House. No, I'm not making this up. The guy's name is Greg Phillips, and he heads up FEMA's Office of Response and Recovery. And there is, I think it was on CNN when this happened, But anyway, he was in Georgia, and he said he was just going about his regular routine when all of a sudden he was literally teleported, like beam me up, Scotty, from his location A all the way to a Waffle House. Mr. Phillips, writing about it, says the Bible calls it, he says this is all biblical. This is a government official, by the way. He says the Bible calls it transported or translated, writing about this on Truth Social. And he said, God will not be mocked. People can debate me, question me, even ridicule what they don't understand. I know what I've experienced. I know who I serve. So he was doing a podcast, and he said this is not the only time. I mean, he said that he's been transported, teleported many other places. Another time he claimed his car was flown through the air to a church. I'm sorry. Mr. Phillips says teleporting is no fun. It was sort of scary in a way. You know why it was scary, Dylan? I'm going to tell you why it's scary. I want you to think about this for a minute. I've seen this on Star Trek. You know, when they beam people up, they're beaming up your, like, particles.
1: Yeah. And all your molecules go, like, different times.
0: Yeah, the molecules.
1: Yeah.
0: And then they reassemble them.
1: Yeah.
0: But if there's, like, a glitch in the system,
1: mm-hmm.
0: like, all of a sudden your arm could be sticking out of your belly button.
1: Exactly.
0: I could understand why that would make people nervous.
1: Waffle House is so specific, by the way.
0: Like, right? Exactly.
1: Like, out of all the places you can be teleported to.
0: A specific Waffle House.
1: Yeah.
0: Mr. Phillips claims a portion of the New Testament book of Acts says the Spirit of the Lord snatched away an early Christian holy man known as Philip the Evangelist. According to the Bible, the Philip the Evangelist was doing a roadside baptism and then is described as appearing in a city miles away. Phillips claimed his comments were being taken out of context while he was undergoing treatment for bone cancer, and he believed he was dying. Oh, that's terrible. But help me understand this, because someone said, oh, Starnes took me out of context. No, Starnes literally quoted what you said here. So I'm just wondering what part of I got transported to a Waffle House 50 miles away from where I'm at, what part of that got lost in translation? That's what I want to know. So anyway, the White House sticking by Mr. Phillips. And, okay, well, there you go. I wonder what he had to eat. That's what I want to know. What do you order? What do you order at the Waffle House? And what happens? Or do you have any control over the teleportation? Let's say you order food, and will you be allowed to finish your meal before you're teleported back to wherever you came from? That's what I want. And I want to know what Waffle House. Could you imagine the Waffle House waitress? I want to talk to that woman. Anyway, 901-260-5926, our telephone number. That's 901-260-5926.
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1: Collierville, Tennessee, listening to us on KWAM. And you, I am so glad you called Black Conservative. After what happened yesterday in Nashville, I was very curious to hear your thoughts on the state of the these black lawmakers on the Democrat side of the aisle.
2: Well, I am the most erudite mind, brilliant thinker, and political philosopher. You know, you and me, Todd, missed a good opportunity yesterday in Nashville. We should have been in Nashville.
1: We should have been.
2: We could have had some barbecue. We could have had Memphis in May in Nashville.
1: We could have done that.
2: It's an opportunity. Look, they up there clowning, the black lawmakers clowning with the state trooper fight. All they had to do was just smoke them out. And they would have got off of that. Just smoke them out. We could have had all kind of barbecue. Well, barbecue ribs, fat back ribs. We could have everything. They just smoke them out. I said, men talk. We missed a great opportunity to have some barbecue in Nashville.
1: We could have done that. By the way, did you catch the state senator? She was up on her desk, and I just made the point that I was trying to convey to the woman, ma'am, we're not at the Pink Pony Dance Club. This is the Senate chamber. But people thought she was actually dancing.
2: Let me be serious about this, because I don't want anybody emailing me and give me a text. But let me be serious about this. It's shameful what she did yesterday, the grandstanding, and about, she's a black mother, and she's disappointed, yada, yada, yada. You know, but nobody has answered the question. Democrats have not answered the question or gave us the reason why the lower court and the higher court, the Supreme Court, like in Virginia today, I heard that and over the advertising, but I looked it up a couple of hours ago, have overruled or shut down their districting. I mean, their redistricting, map. They have shut it down. And there's a reason for that, because they are trying to do things that unconstitutionally violate state law, and they're trying to get away with it.
1: True.
2: In other words, they're trying to cheat. There is no honor among thieves. As President Trump said, they can't win elections fairly. Democrats have to find ways to cheat. So this is what it's boiled down to, them cheating and trying to use the black, the 9th congressional district, the black voters, constituents, use them as pawns to get back in power. That's my position on that. But we could have had some good old barbecue ribs.
1: Yes, we could have.
2: We missed that opportunity, but maybe next time we'll be able to smoke them out.
1: You know what? The next time you give me a call, I will be there alongside of you to help smoke them out.
2: You know, we could either have some spare ribs. We could have had beef and pork.
1: We could have been smoking somebody. Yeah, smoking some butt down there.
2: Mm-hmm. All righty.
1: All right.
2: I said enough.
1: Thank you. But yes, Black Conservative, good hearing from you, my friend. All right. And again, this program, we have folks from all political perspectives hanging out with us, and that what makes it a lot of fun. All right, let's go to Youngstown, Ohio. Lou is listening to us on 97.7 FM, our great affiliate in the Youngstown area. Hi, Lou, what's on your mind today?
3: I called to tell you I had experiences with aliens.
1: Like illegal aliens that have crossed the border, or the ones that have...
3: No, those two, but that's not what I'm speaking about.
1: Oh, so you're talking about like aliens coming from another world or dimension?
3: Yes.
1: I'm all ears. Tell me the story. What happened?
3: So I believe somewhere around the time I was 7 years old, I had an experience. I was two blocks away, and my mother called and told my friend's mother, tell Lewis come home now, he has to eat. And we don't go around the block. We cut right through the backyards, you know what I mean? Back in the 50s, that's how we would travel, right through yards. We didn't go around. So it should have taken me just a few minutes to get home. Well, when I get home, my mother is mad. Everybody's done eating.

0: where have you been? I came home. As soon as so-and-so's mother told me to come home, I came home. No, you didn't. You're fooling around. She's mad at me. So I didn't pay a whole lot of attention. But after that, I started to feel like like I had seen a spaceship. Wasn't real serious in my mind, but I just had this feeling that I had seen, not especially about that time, but in my mind, I had a feeling I have seen a spaceship. Well, that passed, and later on, I become an older person. I'm in my own business, and I repair automobiles. So it's 9 o'clock at night, and myself and my dad are the only two people at the garage. And my dad says, come on, let's get ready to go home. I said, okay, fine, but I want to road test this car first. Well, my road test is going to be in a fashion that it only takes me about 10 minutes. So when I go on that road test, my business is down in a hollow, but I can go over the freeway. And while I'm on the freeway road testing, I can look down into my lot and see if anyone has shown up at my business while I'm out there, because my dad's the only person there alone.
1: I'm with you.
0: So as I come back, I look over the freeway, and there's a spaceship outside of my building. It's tall, probably three times as tall as my building, which is probably an 18-foot-tall building. And it's kind of shaped, would look like a dreidel. Has long lights from the top to the bottom, and
1: Jewish aliens.
0: I'm sorry?
1: Jewish aliens.
0: Well, I don't know about that. Just my description.
1: Oh, I see. Oh, you're describing it. I'm sorry. Go ahead.
0: Yeah, so I'm just using dreidel as a description. Anyhow, it's wider at the top than at the bottom, and it's all lights. And so I thought, holy mackerel, what is that? I shoot up, I get off the freeway, and then I gotta navigate a road that's the other way to my business, but it's still above it. I figure I can look over and I'll see that item. Well, I look over, there's nothing there. I make a right turn, I come down another hill, I could look back into my building. I still don't see anything. I come around, I come into my building, and I go inside, and my dad is mad. Where have you been? What are you doing? You're out there fooling around.
1: Just like your mom from when you were seven.
0: Same thing. So anyhow, he's really mad. So anyhow, we get ready, and I said to my dad, I says, he stands by the door, which would look right out where this item was, okay? So I said to my dad, you've been standing here since I left? He says, yeah. I said, did you see something out there? He said, what are you talking about? I didn't see anything. I said, you didn't see anything out here in the lot. He says, come on, let's go. Let's get out of here. So we go home. Later on, what's his name used to be on the radio? You'll know who it is.
1: Art Bell. He was the,
0: no, not Art Bell. The great interviewer who would interview everyone. He's on TV for a while, and now he's on TV selling medicine. I don't know why I can't think of his name. Anyhow, everybody knows him. Anyhow, he's on, and he has a guest that he's interviewing by the name of Bud Hopkins.
1: Bud, okay. You know? I don't know Bud, but I don't know the name, but go ahead. I want to hear the story. We can't get sidetracked
0: here. Okay, Bud is a ufologist.
1: Gotcha.
0: UFO study person. He just wrote a book called Missing Time. And I'm listening to this on my way home. This is later on after the incident, maybe a year, 2 years, I don't remember. And he has documented a number of people who have missing times, and when they are hypnotized and interviewed, they describe being picked up by aliens.
1: This is fascinating.
0: You need to get the book. You need to read it.
1: I'll definitely read it. Let me ask you this, though. So just in all seriousness, it was over your garage. I'm just wondering, maybe they had a mechanical issue. Maybe they needed, something done. I don't know.
0: I don't know. I certainly could have helped him, but I'll tell you another thing that happened in my life. All my years of running around the area where we lived, whenever I was leaving someone's house and I had to go home and it was dark out, I was frightened like you can't believe.
1: Yeah, I would be too.
0: I don't know what it was about. It was not any association with aliens or anything. It's just I didn't like not being able to see my back and everything. So I would walk home looking around. Anyhow, at some point in my life, I automatically decided that don't bother me. I'm not worried about that. And then I thought, the thought came to my mind, if it were aliens, they have told me, don't worry about it. We're not here to bother you.
1: I don't know. You're more trusting of the aliens than I would be. I would not
0: be. No, I have to be. I have to be, because even later on in life, I remember being in bed and being lifted out of bed, floated through the windows in my bedroom. My wife was in bed asleep, floated through the windows, and I was floating towards a spaceship in the backyard of my house. Don't remember anything after that. Of course, you know the story is they erase your memory. They tell you
1: I guess it's so painful. So, I mean, whatever they're doing, that's the thing. Whatever they're doing to you has to be so traumatic that, you know, your human mind just can't comprehend it. So they, like, just wipe your memory. I mean, at least that's what I saw on Independence Day. But that's really the only reference I would have here. May I ask you a question, Luby? I'm fascinated by this. I'm wondering, going all the way back to when you were 7 years old, do you think, like, the aliens, like, tagged you with something so they can keep tabs on you? Or how do you think they just keep finding you?
0: Yes, yes, they did. And in Bud Hopkins' book, he describes that most people who have experience with aliens were born in 1943, which I was, and they are picked up every 7 years.
1: The boomers.
0: And what they're doing, they are so homogenous, they have a hard time reproducing. And they are using us as a hybrid vigor, so to speak.
1: Sweet mercy.
0: Yeah. So anyhow, in the book, he describes some women who were subsequently picked up, and they challenged the aliens. What are you doing? One girl, I'm telling you, you got to read the book. One girl said they brought her her babies. They wanted her to hold the babies so they could they would get inside of her and try to understand the mother-child experience, because they didn't have it.
1: Okay. We got to keep it, it's a family-friendly thing here. You see, this is why I would not, I know you don't feel the need to watch your back. I would, only because of what you just said there, Lou, because these aliens coming up from behind, and you know they carry the probes with them. And I don't want anybody probing up my wazoo, especially the alien people. But now they're coming after the humanoid women folk. I got to read this book. Have you had any? You know what, Lou? This is a fascinating story, and I appreciate you calling in and filling us in here. I'm astounded. And Lou, you're doing okay now. You're fine. You haven't had any recent encounters.
0: No, I think after you reach a certain age, they don't bother with you anymore.
1: Well, yeah, you age out.
0: Because I've had no more experiences, but I want to tell you one more experience. A girl had in the book, her mother, she was like 13, 14 years old. You got to read the book. And her mother has to take her to the doctor. The doctor says, I don't know how to tell you this, but your daughter's pregnant. And the mother says, listen, my daughter, there's no way my daughter can be pregnant. He said, I don't understand how, but her hymen is not broken.
1: Okay. Yeah. No, I would love to get, we're going to tell people to watch the book. We don't want you to give the whole book, but I gotta leave it there. But Lou, thank you. I'm glad you're okay. Wow. Dylan, I don't know what to think.
2: I'm convinced. I'm fully bought in now.
1: No, I mean, the guy is, he didn't sound crazy.
2: No, sounded like this happened to him.
1: He's a businessman.
2: Yes.
1: I mean, he's got a, minding his own business, and actually the aliens are coming over.
2: Mm-hmm. Lots of things happening with those aliens.
1: Are we dealing with, like, a horny species here of alien?
2: It sounds like it.
1: Right? Because they're probing us.
2: They can't have their own babies, Todd. What do you want them to do?
1: Now, you know, a lot of those ugly babies, that makes sense. Man, that's one ugly baby. Because it came from the planet Klingon. I'm really scared now. I don't want to drive anywhere after dark.
2: Yeah, same. Likewise.
1: All right. Oh, no, but it's, so I guarantee you there are millions of other people, or thousands of, I don't know how many people, may have very similar stories where, you know, just, I don't know, hours of your time have just poof, disappeared. On the girl, though, and we didn't have time to let him finish the story, but I will ask this question, and I am somewhat skeptical of this story. But if the young lady says, I have no idea how it happened, I would be wondering, was the alien driving a, you know, like, I don't know, a convertible? Did he have a Letterman's jacket? I don't want to cast doubt, but I'm just curious. All right, got to take a break. Wow, this is the Todd Starnes Show.
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0: All right, take care.
1: All right, Charles. Wow. It's all beginning to make sense now. And, you know, there was something out of one of the they have a long list of Hollywood stars who are considered to be aliens in some form or fashion. I find that to be fascinating. But again, it would make a lot of sense, Dylan, when you think about it.
2: Yeah, those videos where their like eyes are shape-shifting.
1: Mm-hmm.
2: It's really creepy. I don't really know how to take it. And that one lady that was on the airplane, I don't know if you remember this, but she was like, that person back there is not real. And she got off the plane.
1: Yes, she did. And you know what? If I'd have been on that plane, I would have been right behind her.
2: I would
1: her.
2: Open up the emergency exit, please. Yeah. I'll stay here for a while.
1: Yeah, I don't know what she saw back there, but I'm out of here.
2: Yeah.
1: Good luck to you. Call the Hertz rental. All right. Wow. It has, mercy. What a day. It is great to be back in the saddle, everybody. Again, thank you for your kind words while I was away. We're going to be back Monday, noon Eastern on the radio, 5 o'clock Eastern on Newsmax. And I really would love for you to, right now, go to Amazon, Barnes and Noble, pre-order a copy of The Golden Age, How Trump Saved America. All right, the conversation will continue online, all of our social media platforms this weekend. Folks, get out there, have a great Friday, and whatever you do, be sure to go to church this weekend, and happy graduation to Caden Starnes. We're proud of you, Caden.
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15: From ABC News, I'm Dave Packard. A scramble to contain the Hantavirus outbreak aboard a cruise ship. Three passengers have died with 13 suspected or confirmed cases of the virus. That ship now headed for the Canary Islands. The CDC sending a team there to bring back Americans who are on board. Some have already returned.
16: In a new statement, California's Department of Public Health says it is aware that one individual from the cruise ship has returned home and is in contact with local public health officials, and at least one more Californian remains on board the ship. The agency says public health protocol is to do daily symptom monitoring and reporting. The state saying hantavirus pulmonary syndrome is rare but severe, with a fatality rate of 30-40%. Alex Stone, ABC News, Los Angeles.
15: U.S. peace talks with Iran appear to have come to a halt.
17: The two countries trying to agree on a framework for peace talks. The U.S. has submitted a one-page proposal. Secretary of State Marco Rubio saying he expected an answer from Iran today.
18: We should know something today. I mean, we're expecting a response from them. We'll see what the response entails. The hope is it's something that it can put us into a serious process of negotiation.
17: But that answer still has not come.
15: ABC's Martha Raddatz. President Trump announced today that Russia and Ukraine had agreed to a brief 3-day ceasefire and prisoner swap this weekend following talks mediated by the United States.
19: I've settled 8 wars and actually 9, and now it looks like we could have 10, but I would love to make that the 10th.
15: Russian President Putin had been calling for the short pause in attacks to take place over his country's Victory Day holiday on May 9th, which celebrates the Soviet defeat of Nazi Germany in World War II. A major setback for Democrats, Virginia's highest court striking down the redistricting referendum that voters narrowly approved last month. The state Supreme Court ruled 4-3 that Democratic-led legislature didn't follow proper procedure. Virginia plans to appeal to the U.S. Supreme Court. 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
20: Here's the official forecast for tonight. Partly cloudy and 54. Mostly sunny tomorrow with a high of 80. Tomorrow night, a slight chance of showers, the low 57. Sunday, afternoon showers and thunderstorms will reach a high of 83. Sunday night, rain and thunderstorms continue, the low 60. Back to work on Monday with showers and thunderstorms through early afternoon. Windy with gusts near 20 miles per hour and our high 74 degrees. I'm Craig Allen on WGOW.
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0: I'm John Batchelor. I welcome my good colleague of many, many years, decades, Jeff Bliss, is Pacific Watch. We go immediately to the premier city of the bluest state, California. The premier city is Los Angeles. These last years, Los Angeles has fallen into disrepair. Why is it not obvious? But the results are thousands of homeless who need help, but they don't need homes. They need health help. They need doctors. They need help fending off what the shadows they live in. These are poor human beings. And they're on the streets of Los Angeles, helping no one and being helped by no one. That can be done. But the mayor's race first. There isn't one answer to all those homeless people. There isn't one answer to affordability nor to the price of gasoline. There are many answers. You begin with leadership. And the mayor's office in Los Angeles is a leader for the whole state of California. However, Jeff, a very good day to you. There, a debate you witnessed between the major candidates for the mayoralty this year. Karen Bass is the incumbent, a very well-spoken, long-practiced politician associated with the left, yes, indeed, but also in Congress and as a international visitor endorsing democracy across the world, especially in Africa. At the same time, I have two unknowns on the stage debating. A young woman named Raymond, who I understand is married into Hollywood, and a young man named Spencer Pratt, who is Hollywood. He's a member of SAG-AFTRA. He's a TV and film actor, and he lives in Los Angeles in Pacific Palisades. His home was Pacific Palisades before the fire. The debate, however, I want to know about the dramatics. L.A. is Hollywood. Was it a Hollywood-style debate? What did it look like? Good day to you, Jeff.
1: Good day, John. So it featured the three top mayoral candidates, Nithya Raman, who was a homeless activist when she moved to L.A. About a decade or dozen years ago, became quite wealthy being an activist for the homeless, got on the city council. She's very much in the vein of Mamdani, the DSA type of candidate, Democratic Socialist. And she's married to a very well-known producer of TV. He did things like Modern Family. And then you have Karen Bass, the mayor of Los Angeles, who came out of not only Congress, but also out of the Vince Amos Brigade. She was an early, you know, sponsor or favorite of Fidel Castro, visited him many times. And then you've got Spencer Pratt, and they're all on the stage together being quizzed by one of the local sets of local news people. And they were pretty straightforward with them, and they got some fishy answers from Raman as well as Bass. And Pratt was ready for it all. You know, he could tell he'd been practicing. Plus, he's just very natural and authentic. And, you know, Bass had answers that really didn't match with the truth. Raman seemed to be lost up there. And they did a quick poll afterwards. They said that they thought 83% thought that Pratt had walked away with it. That was the appearance of it. He was just so very well-spoken. Bass seemed very defensive, angry at times. Raman seemed, you know, like she didn't belong there. And then, like I said, Pratt seemed like he was built for the job, almost in a Ronald Reagan-esque type of way. You know, he's just translated his skills and his profession over to being a politician.
0: 83% say one person won. That's to my understanding, I've never heard a debate come out 83% for anyone. So there must be an explanation. I have a feeling the explanation is part downfall and part Batman. Please explain, Jeff.
1: Yeah, I would agree. So, you know, you bring up two great films, but those were turned into AI through AI. They were turned into Spencer Pratt promotional videos, and they were not done by Pratt. Or his team, but he, you know, swallowed them up right away. As a matter of fact, he's getting a lot of support from people in the Hollywood industry because they feel like Bass especially, but even Raman, have not done anything but hurt their needs, their cause, and driven production out of L.A. So they're really angry at them. And you have a lot of money coming from the entertainment industry into Pratt's campaign, a lot of people helping him out in different ways. And this is one of them. They created two different AI promotional clips, or actually now they've created four or five, that are spectacular. One of them is being passed around. It's gone worldwide, actually. It's talk about viral. People saying it may be the greatest campaign clip ever because they uses in this one particular use elements of Batman where, you know, the judge, the Joker in the guise of Karen Bass is putting people on trial and throwing them out of L.A. or ruining their lives. And some of it is just fantastic. Some of the stuff's fantastic. But the best one really is one where that Spencer Pratt did with his team. It's called Not Like Us. They Not Like Us. And he takes people to the home, the mansion of Karen Bass and the mansion of Nithya Raman. He says, look where I live. I live in this burned out lot in a trailer while we try to get my house built. And then he shows scenes of L.A. with, you know, garbage and with homelessness and crime. And he says, you know, they don't care about that being on your streets, but they live a very nice life. So, boy, that really woke a lot of people up.
0: The success of Spencer Pratt, though, also involves the apparatus of the state. We've seen before what happens when a woman who is not a politician gets into a position of authority. They're stopped by the assemblies, legislation, Congress, or in this would be city council. So looking forward, Spencer Pratt is highly entertaining. And of course, he speaks well. He's an actor. You know, this is a skill set, folks. Being natural on camera is not natural. That's acting. You've got to be really good at them. Where do you put your hands? How still do you remain? Where do you look? They know what to do. Of course he would steal the stage if given an opportunity, and he was. But what about the city council, Jeff? Because what I've learned is the city council is more okay with the way things are than even the mayor's office.
1: Yeah, the city council, you know, a lot of times they fly under the radar in terms of programs that they endorse and where they get their money. It just doesn't get the same level of attention as the mayor does. So it is going to be tough sledding for him if he does win the mayoral race. But that said, he has some other ways of gaining attention and other things he's going to do. You know, he'll have the platform. He'll have the ability to get up in the bully pulpit, which is nothing that Karen Bass does. And I think one of the differences is that he would be able to get up and, like I said, use the bully pulpit if he wasn't getting traction and to call some attention and call down the public, you know, the anger and such of the public. So, you know, we'll see what happens. But I think it'll be tough sledding for him. It's tough sledding for anybody who's not a dyed-in-the-wool Democrat to get things done in California.
0: I tick off the concerns for Los Angeles and Orange County. Everything around Los Angeles feeds off the scale of the city. Homeless, we've mentioned. Affordability is an aspect of homelessness. But the concern also has to be with the price of gasoline. The freeways jammed up with people who can't afford this right now, and it's especially an acute period. Did he have anything to say about that, about California? Because the mayor's office can't change the direction of the state, but he can certainly use, as you call it, a bully pulpit.
1: It really wasn't a part of the debate. You know, there's occasional swipes at Trump and his energy policies and his Iran policies that they feel are driving all these prices up. But there's really not much in the way of that. So much is concentrated on, and when you talk about the Los Angeles issue, about homelessness, about crime, about right. affordability, right. About the hypocrites in politics. So that's what he's bringing. What Pratt's bringing to it is he's saying, look, I'm not like all those other people. Let's get these things addressed. I'm not eager to make a comment about world issues. I'm more interested in getting things fixed here. So that seems to be resonating with voters so far.
0: All right, I'll go along with that. But the problems Los Angeles is having didn't start in Los Angeles. This is it. This is a global crisis right now. I'm speaking to Jeff Bliss, is Pacific Watch. We haven't spoken of the governor's race, and we'll attend to that when we come back. And we have good news. In Las Vegas, always good news in Las Vegas. This is, very carefully, the Los Angeles mayor's race. Right now, Pratt is a nobody, an outsider, and he may be leading. Maybe. We'll see. We've got days to go in politics. Jeff Bliss, I'm John Batchelor.
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0: I'm John Betcher with my colleague Jeff Bliss's Pacific Watch. Not only is there a mayor's race in Los Angeles, there's a governor's race in Sacramento and throughout the state, and there was a governor's debate. Now, this is a puzzle. The candidates are entering into a jungle primary, meaning the top two vote-getters in the first round will then face off against each other in the final round. A Republican from Great Britain is doing very well. Jeff, who is Mr. Hilton?
1: Steve Hilton's a former Fox commentator. He's been a successful businessman as well. But he entered into the race, much like Pratt has in Los Angeles, as a reformer, saying, look, yeah, I've not been a politician. I've been around politics. I think he was connected to British government at one time. But he said, I want to fix things. California's always been a great thing to aim for, a great idea. And look what's happened to it. So I'm going to make some changes. So he's definitely on the right side of the aisle. He gets MAGA thrown at him a lot, but he doesn't care.
0: So we have a Republican, and we had that happen with Arnold Schwarzenegger many years ago. Gosh, that might be two decades ago.
1: Yeah.
0: And what we found is that he could do very little without the sympathy of the Sacramento legislature, which is dominated by the Democratic Party. Does Mr. Hilton have a response to that, to Arnold Schwarzenegger's difficult and disappointing time in office?
1: He has. Well, you know, Schwarzenegger came in. He did get some things done. He worked pretty well with the Democratic majority legislature, and it was a different mood at that time. They were more eager to work together. But he knows that if he goes in, he's going to have an even tougher hill to climb. And he said, look, the only thing we're going to be able to get done in this state is if we work together. So he's said, I'm happy to compromise and work things out and work the magic of politics. That's the way things go. It'll be much tougher for him than it will be for Schwarzenegger. And, you know, since then, the Democrats have really taken put a death grip on the legislature. They even told Gavin Newsom in his first day or two in office, they said, look, we're happy you're here. Everything's going to be great. We're the same party. But if you ever dare veto anything that we do, we are going to override it, and then you're going to pay the price after that for it. So that's a Democrat. Imagine what's going to happen if a Republican comes in.
0: I see. So they have that approach, the old horse's head in the bed with the producer's approach. Okay.
1: An offer you can't refuse.
0: Yeah, I respect that. That's politics. Okay. Now, the leading candidate for the Democratic post, and there doesn't have to be a Democrat, but right now the leading candidate for the Democratic post, well, it keeps changing. I don't want to get behind. 24 hours ago, I thought it was Mr. Becerra. Has that changed?
1: No, it still is. He's pretty close to Hilton. Some people say they're neck and neck. Some people say he's just too behind, but he's come up in the polls rather quickly. Of course, he has a lot of money and support coming from the DNC and other big heavy hitters.
0: Who is he?
1: Xavier Becerra was the former Health and Human Services Secretary under Biden. And before that, you know, California politician, congressman. And he's very well spoken. He's been very active in California politics for years and years. He's a name. And, of course, he emerges as one of the top leaders in the Latino caucus. So he's going to get that vote probably nailed down as well. He's quite good at the job he's done over the years. However, he has been tied to some corruption scandals in Sacramento about money that was moved around from campaign to personal use. So that may haunt him. That's what the opponents are going after him with. And right now, you know, the big battle is not that the people head to head. You don't have Hilton and Becerra really sniping each other.
0: Right.
1: It's Becerra and Steyer and others in the Democratic Party going at each other. It's kind of like watching a tribe of cannibals fight each other.
0: Oh, yes, Tom Steyer, single-handedly trying to hold up local radio with his advertising. Who is he? What does he represent?
1: Steyer's a big money man, a financier, hedge fund guy. And he'd already run for office before, did pretty poorly. He's, you know, been very anti-Trump. He's a big billionaire, multi-billionaire. And he decided he was going to run for office as a Democrat. And he was doing well for a while. But, with Becerra coming in, he's been knocked back. With Hilton's strength climbing, he's been knocked back. And the things he's been saying are, you know, on the order of being kooky, really. He says things all the time. People look and say, really, that came out of your mouth? And so now you have a lot of commentators saying, here's a guy that's going to throw away probably at least $200 million or more on his campaign and walk away with nothing, because nobody believes that he's going to end up in the top even three or four of the jungle primary.
0: Does either Hilton or Becerra have anything to say about the homeless story that isn't just Los Angeles? It's all the big cities in California.
1: Of course. They, you know, Hilton, that's a big thing for Hilton. Hilton says, look, the governor, you know, Gavin Newsom has really failed on this. The leaders of the cities continue to fail on this. And, you know, when they asked him to grade Newsom's work, he said, I'm going to give him an F. Whereas Becerra hemmed and hawed at first. He said, I'd give him an A, maybe a B. He since has come back, because he was laughed out of the room when he said that. He since come back and said, you know, no, I think it's more like a D. It's not going well. So, you know, they do talk about the homelessness issue. A lot of what they're talking about right now is the state's economic financial outlook, or how what the well-being of it is. And of course, their talk always circles back to the high-speed rail, the bullet train. So that's more, you know, more fodder.
0: And the good news, I promise good news, I don't want to get us bogged down. You send me a wonderful representation of a baseball stadium being constructed. What am I looking at, Jeff? We have about a minute.
1: You're looking at the stadium of the new Las Vegas A's being built. It'll be finished by 2028. State-of-the-art, beautiful stadium right off of the strip there. So it'll be a great location. And they're just chugging along. Excuse me. They're building it up. So it's quite a thing. When I went by there a few weeks ago, it was, you know, it was a beehive. It was so busy. There was so much going on with construction. And then we should also add that within a couple of weeks, maybe sooner, the new massive In-N-Out restaurant's going to be built. So you're going to have two great attractions, new attractions in Vegas.
0: Jeff Bliss is Pacific Watch. I'm John Batchelor.
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0: I'm John Batchelor. I welcome my good colleague of many decades, Professor Richard Epstein. He teaches law at NYU and the University of Chicago. He is a research fellow at the Civitas Institute, the University of Texas at Austin, writing most recently of a Supreme Court decision that has gained much attention for debate and contest across the country and a lot of activity. Louisiana versus Calais. It chiefly is about redistricting, but it's become a contest between those who believe it is ending, or the word is gutting, the Voting Rights Act of the 19th century, and those who see it as an improvement on the understanding of you vote where you live, you don't vote in somebody's idea of where you should live. Professor, a very good evening to you. I have watched and listened to many debates on this same subject, and I'm puzzled as to why it's a

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1: So is this different? Is this a new version of gerrymandering? Good evening to you.
2: Well, no. I mean, but gerrymandering, when it was first introduced, was meant as a pejorative. That is, it turned out you had this weird animal, a salamander, and Mr. Elbert Gerry figured out how you could cut it into different slices. And so what happens is the salamander became a gerrymander, and the term was used as one of complete derision at the time it took place. And there's a reason why the problem of voting is exceedingly difficult, but there are also ways in which you could make it worse. And so if you go back to sort of what the ideal is, and you had just a single election, you realize that you always have a huge problem, in that if there's only one office and one candidate can win, that somebody who may get 49% of the vote gets nothing by way of control. And so then the question is, how does this principle start to play out when you have 50 districts? And the ideal representation theory of the proportionate vote is, if you have 50 districts, the person who has 55% of the votes gets 27 of them, the other gets the rest. And the theory is, you could start to approach some degree of proportionality. And in fact, there are many places where exactly that is the rule. So if you go to a country like Israel, where territorial districts really cannot be effectively designed, what happens is everybody puts up a slate. And as you get more votes, you get more members of your slate put into office. And this is an effort to try and make political power match the electoral vote. Now, this is an idea, but it's not necessarily a good idea. Because whenever you're talking about elections, there's a two-part problem that you have to face. One is what you have to do is to figure out how to get people elected. And then once they're elected, what you have to do is to figure out what they're supposed to do. And when you start using proportionate representation, you rarely get a dominant party, which means that when you're inside the government, you have to worry about all sorts of coalitions, which are very difficult to control and to organize. And so a strict majority past the post rule creates greater government stability and accountability than the proportionality rule. And so there's always been a tension between the two of those two things. You come to the United States and exactly the same debate begins, but it starts in a very different place. The original Voting Rights Act of 1965 was addressed to one and only one thing. If you looked at the level of black participation in elections that were controlled by Southern segregationists, there was a tiny fraction of the number of places that were reserved for white. And so you could control a district, not by winning, but by simply excluding rivals from doing it. And the purpose of the statute originally was not to change the composition of the district. The purpose originally was to make sure that everybody was in, would have at least one place in which they could vote, notably the place of their residence. And there's no question that the statute, although ham-handed and crude in many ways, was able to achieve that result. So by 2009, when we had a great case called Shelby County, black participation in elections was, in fact, roughly equivalent to whites, in some places a little more, some places a little less. And then they form a brand new water district or some other kind of utility district. And the question is, do they have to go through pre-clearance to make sure that this thing is racially sane? And the Chief Justice Roberts said, what are you talking about? There's no racial element in this case. There's no history of discrimination. This is just a bother and the potential abuse to try to force some balances, perhaps based on race.
1: This is Shelby County versus Holder, 2013.
2: Yes, 2013. And he was right about that and so forth. Now you're coming later, and it's a different problem. And this is a major problem from a case called Russo. And the villain in this case, as far as I'm concerned, is the same Chief Justice Roberts who got it right in Shelby County. What's the issue that you have to face? Well, it turns out that the 14th Amendment is said, this is all fiction, but it's said to require a principle of one man, one vote in 1962, or one person, one vote today. And if you do that, it turns out you look at the map that existed in Tennessee, it was apportioned the last time in 1901. The difference between rural and urban votes was about a 20-to-1 power under these circumstances. There was no race issue that was involved in this case. And Justice Brennan comes along and he says, we have to believe in one man, one vote everywhere. Now, let's forget about what the doctrinal implications are, which are very difficult. And what happens

0: This creates a complete revolution inside the state. And the same thing was done in places like Michigan. And the original effect of this was that rural counties managed to lose their control over the state legislatures. And I could still recall being in a class with Alexander Bickel talking about just these two cases. And it's a great story. And he says, what difference did any of this make? You get one set of crooks in, or you get another set of crooks. Well, it just turned out sitting in that class was a man named Michael Baroni, whom I'm sure you know of, right? Well, he was 23 or 24 years old at the time, and he was already one of the most sophisticated political analysts in the history of the country. And so he raises his hand in the class. He says, Mr. Bickel, he said, they redistricted my home state of Michigan. And he said, 70% of the people just lost their seats. And so forth. We had a kid named Jeff Wood from Florida who said the same thing about his state. And I'm going to give you the quote that Alexander Bickel gave back to me. He said, there must have been a large number of lazy politicians in those two states. But of course it was, everything changed. And so you then go back and ask the political science what happened. So one day I spoke to a man named Morris Farina, who's a very distinguished political scientist at Stanford. He said, on national issues, nothing much changed. But guess where the money went for roads and schools and all the other stuff? It used to be heavily rural, and now it turned out it switched back the other way. So this is basically a pretty optimistic story of what had happened when you managed to get this right. But then what happens is, all of a sudden, we have the one man, one vote rule, but we have no restriction on the shape of the districts. And this became a very important issue 2 years before it arose in Baker v. Clark in a case called Gamillion v. Lightfoot, in which the great city of Tuskegee was redistricted by knocking out all the black districts and creating a monster that looked in strange ways. And Justice Felix Frankfurter, who was a strong opponent of reapportionment rules, said, you can't do this. It's a clear violation of whatever constitutional clause you want to mention. And they had to put the thing back together again. So what you learn from these two things is one man, one vote stops certain kinds of abuses. But if you give freedom in the way in which you could draw district lines, half of the things that you wanted to achieve with crazy vote rules, you can now achieve in this way. And so, again, I'm talking about my experience in Chicago. A friend of mine, the late Barbara Curry, was the Assembly Deputy Leader. And she told me when they had these votes to see which of the Republican or the Democratic map went, she says, we win, we get four more seats. They win, they get four more seats. And she told me exactly how they did it. And she was clearly correct on all of it. So the challenge is, do you want to have some restriction on the shape of district? Simple as that. And there was a colleague of mine in Chicago, Nick Stephanopoulos, who's now at Harvard, who did an immense amount of very intelligent work. Which sort of explained how it is that you can deal with the cracking and stacking problem. That is, taking the enemy and divide them into multiple pieces that they can't be seen, and giving them one place where they get all the votes, and then basically dividing them in other states so that they win one state 80-20, and you win five states 53-47, or whatever the numbers are. But that's close enough. And that is a very powerful provision. Everybody knows it. And what happened is the Chief Justice says, we don't have any tools to deal with that. And that's just flat false. There are all sorts of ways that you can deal with it. You could have a map drawn up by a commission. You could have a map drawn up by a machine. Just tell it to make compact districts. That's where the area is large relative to the size of the perimeter. That's not very difficult to inform. There are other things you could do. And the Chief Justice says, you do absolutely nothing, because that's partisan political gerrymandering is a sacred constitutional right. Now, here's the rub. The racial prohibitions are real, and I'm not saying that they were wrong to say that they were applied correctly in this particular case. When you try to create two black districts by gerrymandering, it's kind of awful. But political gerrymandering, partisan gerrymandering, I think is pretty awful too. And so what makes it so difficult, and this is where the black vote gets the real purchase, is they don't let us do anything to help ourselves because they don't believe in affirmative action anymore. And they do everything to help themselves by partisan districting. You see how this starts to work. So I just this morning, I read the story about Tennessee. I'm sure you've seen that story, right? And the question is how the state is now going to get rid of its lone black representative, a lone black district. It's going to do the classic strategy. It's going to take Memphis and divide it into three or four places and put each of them in a heavily Republican district. So you get no representation at all. And to my mind, this is crazy. And what's happening is everybody is doing it. That is, this is not Republican, it's not Democratic spoke. And since the gains are so large, John, they don't wait for the next census to do it. They do it right now in the middle of 2025.
1: And here is the moment for me to raise a point that I've been reading. It's striking me as odd. You take a very red district and you rebuild it so that it's just a pink district.
0: Yes.
1: And you do the other side. You take a very blue district and rebuild it so it's a light blue, sky blue district. That puts the party at risk in wave elections.
0: Yes, and people don't like it.
1: No, so and they realize that they've been more clever than the more clever than was required, and they lose the district.
0: That does happen, and you know what? These guys, the techniques that were around in 1980 are primitive compared to what they can do today.
1: Yeah.
0: And so what they can do is the way to describe it. If you tell me that you want a 90% chance of re-election, you're willing to take a 10% risk, what's the smallest margin that you could have? Somebody will spit out 53.4%. And then they can take it from there. So there's always a risk. And what happens is there's a seismic shift in the population sentiment. All these states go tumbling
1: and
0: down.
1: And we're about to have a wave election, is the expectation in November. So
0: my view is, yes, that the Republicans may become an endangered species.
1: And so what looks to be a Republican maneuver in Louisiana will turn against them.
0: It might in Louisiana. They may lose all of these districts.
1: Yes.
0: But that's always been the problem. The analytical question is, you got 30% of the vote that's black, and you have only one of the six seats.
1: Okay. So
0: the other black people don't disappear off the map. The question is, do they influence who is elected in the other five districts? And the answer is surely going to be yes, because you're playing partisan politics, and you've got 25% of your population that's black. You can't run an election that says you guys drop dead. You have to basically cater.
1: I appeal to you, Richard. Is it not fair to comment, since the 20th century, both parties have practiced this. Both parties have had their wins and their losses.
0: Yes.
1: And there's no way they can build a system that's foolproof. They can't do it. So they'll keep adjusting and they'll keep playing the games.
0: That's where they are. There is a way to stop it. That is, if you basically took a computer and made compact districts as by there, the political influences would disappear. And they would be sometimes the Republicans are lucky, sometimes the Democrats are lucky. But
1: why would Kathy Hochul want to make it fair? Why would she do that?
0: Want to do it. I'm just saying.
1: Who is this theoretical governor that wants to be fair? Where does he or she live?
0: On the moon.
1: Okay.
0: That's not the question. The question is, if you want to do something through the Constitution, you strip the governors of the power in both states. What you said, by the way, is this is the old jest that a lawyer used to tell. Old and young becomes red and blue. He says at the end of his career, when I was very young, he said, I lost cases I should have won. And now that I'm wise and old and skillful, I win cases I should have lost. All which proves to say that justice is done in the long run. And the point of the joke is if you make errors in both directions, they don't cancel out, they accumulate. And that's the problem that we have today. And one of the things about the Chief Justice, he is not a systematic thinker in terms of structures. And so what he does is very individualist kinds of sensibilities, and he puts those into place.
1: Richard, we need to leave the Chief Justice to his own ends, okay? We need to attend to the global contest over the Middle East. Richard Epstein of the Civitas Institute of the University of Texas at Austin. I'm John Bachelor.
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0: I'm John Betcher with Richard Epstein, who's enjoying himself telling old lawyer jokes, but I'm going to turn him to loose to a geopolitical quandary right now. The Middle East and the Straits of Hormuz. When is a ceasefire not a ceasefire? When is a resolution not a resolution? We're looking at a crisis, and yet the President of the United States keeps saying the war is almost over, the war is almost over. It's never not over, Richard. What is to be done? When is a ceasefire not a ceasefire? When is a war over?
1: Well, I mean, there's only one way a war that is over. And you have to compare what's being done with Iran with what happened with respect to both Japan and Germany at the end of the Second World War. The American foreign policy at the high level was very sophisticated. It reduced to win the war. And everything else was done. And there was never any discussion of any solution other than that of unconditional surrender. And in seeking that end, the level of bombing that took place in Europe and in Japan was just enormous. There were many people killed at Dresden, I guess it was in February of 1945, by firebombs, as were killed at Hiroshima.
0: That was a crime. Come on, we know that.
1: I'm not saying that it was or wasn't. What happens is now it is regarded as a war crime.
0: Yes.
1: And indeed, one of the things that the Israelis and the Americans have rightly done is they realize that mass bombing is no part of anything that they want to do, particularly if they want to keep the situation. But if you're trying to figure out what you're supposed to do, the question is, just talk about ends, not mean. Do you really want to have an end of World War II, which leaves the Nazis in power with a reduced army, kind of like World War I? Or do you want to replace it with the government that you had and the same thing in Japan? And so my view about it is that there's only one policy that you need to do. You have to be very careful about the means you choose, but that's the end. Trump is still a real estate developer, right? And he doesn't worry about geopolitical implications. He always wants to keep the other side off balance. And the way you keep them off balance is you blow hot and cold in a matter of time so nobody knows what you think. The problem is this is not a real estate negotiation. There are people in the world there who are hanging on every word of what this madman is doing, and they can't figure out what he wants. And if they can't figure out what he wants, they can't figure out what they're supposed to do. And so people say, is this a war of choice? I don't believe that. These guys, the Iranians, were bad actors since 1979, and if given half a moment, they will kill everybody in sight if they can get away with it. That's why this war started, because they would not disarm and they wouldn't abandon their goals for the destruction of Israel.
0: We have 1 minute.
1: So my view about it is you have to be clear on your end, and you have to use overwhelming force against the targeted situation. So the single most important development, if it does take place, will be get the Saudis and the folks in the UAR, the other Arab countries, Kuwait, and not Kuwait, the Qatar and so forth, to get off the fence and to join the side. If they do that, then they'll be able to win. The blockade may help. It doesn't help in America that people constantly say that the Iranians are winning, which I don't think is true. What happens is you have to break the siege, which is an illegal act, and then you have to work for regime change. Anything less is just going to give you the same problem again in 5 years.
0: Professor Richard Epstein at the Civitas Institute, the University of Texas at Austin, teaches law at NYU and the University of Chicago, tells great lawyer jokes. I'm John Batchelor.

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8: From ABC News, I'm Dave Packer. An urgent response to the coronavirus outbreak on a cruise ship as that ship prepares to moor in the Canary Islands this weekend, with evacuations taking place in a cordoned off area. Dr. Angela Hewitt, the medical director for the University of Nebraska Medical Center's biocontainment unit.
9: All of these passengers will be monitored for symptoms. They're all well at this time and will be coming to us for monitoring. We have protocols in the quarantine unit that provide for safe care of these persons.
8: Three passengers have died in the outbreak and several others are sick, but the World Health Organization says the risk to the wider public is low. As does President Trump.
10: We seem to have things under very good control. They know that virus very well. It's been around a long time. Not easily transferable.
8: Democrats facing a blow to the midterm elections Friday, a new court decision threatening to undo a voter-approved congressional map ahead of the midterms.
11: Virginia's Supreme Court struck down a new congressional map that would have created four House seats that Democrats likely would have won. Virginia voters approved the new map last month. But today, the court ruled that the Virginia legislature violated the state's constitution when it put the map on the ballot and struck it down. President Trump called the decision a huge win for the Republican Party and America.
8: ABC News Chief Washington correspondent Jonathan Carl. Secretary of State Marco Rubio said he was expecting Iran's response Friday to a U.S. peace proposal, but it never came. In Rome, Rubio talking about the latest back and forth in the Strait of Hormuz.
12: Of course we fired back at them. They were shooting at us. That's what I would expect to do. Only stupid countries don't shoot back when you're shot at, and we're not a stupid country.
8: The Pentagon releasing a new batch of files on UFOs, the release part of a broader transparency effort involving the White House, NASA, the FBI, and U.S. intelligence agencies. Officials say the public can draw its own conclusions. You're listening to ABC News.
13: Here's the official forecast for tonight. Partly cloudy and 54. Mostly sunny tomorrow with a high of 80. Tomorrow night, a slight chance of showers, the low 57. Sunday, afternoon showers and thunderstorms will reach a high of 83. Sunday night, rain and thunderstorms continue, the low 60. Back to work on Monday with showers and thunderstorms through early afternoon. Windy with gusts near 20 miles per hour and our high 74 degrees. I'm Craig Allen on WGOW.
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0: I'm John Batchelor. I welcome my good colleague, Jim McTague, former Washington editor for Barron's Magazine, now a novelist in Lancaster County, Pennsylvania. Watching Lancaster County and Lancaster City is a way of watching the American economy. If Lancaster does well, and it usually does, Pennsylvania does well. And if Pennsylvania does well, the Keystone State, that brings along the whole of the East Coast and into America. So watching Lancaster is a window on where we are in the economy with the crisis in the Middle East, with jobs numbers from Wall Street, not bad, a little better than expected, but they always revise these in all directions. And an understanding that the Federal Reserve is not riding to the rescue. What we see is what we got for interest rates across America. And then, Jim, a very good evening to you. You've been buying gasoline in Lancaster County. You buy at Costco, you buy at some other discount houses. What's the price this week, and what have you seen? Good evening, Jim.
1: Well, good evening, John. Well, if you go to a normal gas station where you don't need a membership like Costco, it's $4.70, $4.69. Costco is $4.40. So that's a lot of money for gas. And, you know, Lancaster County reminds me of a small Germanic republic. It could be its own country because it has almost every industry you can think of is here. Pharmaceuticals, aluminum production, electricity, agriculture, tourism. I mean, you name it, we have it. I've been going to restaurants. I go to Costco. And suddenly people are telling me foot traffic has slowed dramatically. It slowed so much that when I was at the Oregon Dairy today, which is a very popular restaurant and ice cream place in Lancaster County, they have some of the most reasonably priced ice cream in the county. The employees are complaining about the lack of foot traffic. So, you know, when the employees are complaining, and it's a tip-driven business for them, something quite sudden and dramatic has occurred here in Lancaster County.
0: They get to keep those tips, right? They're not being taxed on them. Is that happening yet?
1: Right. They get to keep them. They're not being taxed. And when you go to the register, they compute the tip for you. You know, they give you various percentages to choose from. And also, if you use a credit card, you get hit with a credit card usage fee. So, but the fact remains that traffic at restaurants is slow.
0: What did the parking lot at the ice cream place look like? People coming and going?
1: No, it was pretty static. They also have a supermarket next door. There were a couple school buses because they have a little, with the ice cream, they have a little playground with farm animals. So there were two school buses, but it was not robust. I mean, it's not dying. Business hasn't completely dried up.
0: Right.
1: But the volume of business is down significantly all over the county in retail.
0: All right, we've connected gasoline to ice cream. Where else were you?
1: Okay, I went to the mall, the Park City Mall. I love it. It was built in the 70s. And you remember when malls were first built in the 70s, they became like the new town centers, and they were packed with people. Well, the mall in Lancaster County still acts like a town center. You know, in the winter, people use it as an indoor gym because if you walk around twice, you go a mile. In the summer when it's hot, they're in there. I was in there this week because doing some Mother's Day shopping, it was pretty empty. Only the Apple store had a decent amount of business.
0: Did you see the pastry cart?
1: She wasn't there. It was closed the day I was there. But it's
0: now, how can people get by without pastry?
1: I know it's just totally. You think with high gas prices and worried consumers that they would be anxiety eating, and there's nothing better for high anxiety than a French pastry.
0: All right, so, now we've had lunch, we've had ice cream, we went by the mall. You were at a steakhouse. Where?
1: Yeah, it's a chain, Darden. It's called Longhorn Steakhouse, and it's in the parking lot of the shopping mall. It's slow too, but the it was filled with old people like me, people with gray hair. So they tell me, you know, the younger lunchtime and dinner crowd has slowed down significantly. The senior citizens are still coming out. They're enough to sustain a business, but it's, yeah, again, it's not great. It's really a dramatic shift, and you can relate it directly to the increase in gasoline prices.
0: Yes, I agree. Now, you also reported a job fair this week. You've done that before where the job fair, everybody had a job, especially if you're a welder. Is that the same?
1: Yeah, well, yeah, there were 68 companies this time around, which is a little lower than usual. There were a few manufacturers, but the jobs that they want are highly skilled. You know, these are not job openings for kids getting out of the vo-tech school. They're for older, skilled people who've been around the block a few times. Most of the jobs for newbies were in the healthcare industry, you know, home health care, nursing homes. In agriculture, there were some openings at an egg production company for sanitizers. I think and they will train you. There were a lot of lower level, entry level jobs for unskilled people, but the really good paying jobs, you had to have a pretty good resume to get them.
0: So what we have is slow again. It one more possibility. There was a detour into Lancaster because they're doing road work. You see a lot of heavy trailers. Are they heavily loaded, or are they coming through town?
1: Oh, no, they fixed the highway, so they're back on the highway. So, you know, Route 30 is a major thoroughfare from between Philadelphia and Gettysburg and south to Baltimore and to York. So the truck traffic is always pretty heavy. So to be quite honest, I haven't done a survey to see if the volume of truck traffic has decreased.
0: I was just checking to see, because that diesel is very expensive.
1: Yeah, we have 100,000 trucks a week coming through, or a day rather, 100,000 vehicles, and a huge percentage of them are trucks.
0: I've heard anecdotes from small businesses across America that the price of gasoline makes everybody nervous, and the price of diesel makes especially anxious because of the trucks. Now, the tourists, aren't they arriving soon?
1: Soon, but not until Memorial Day. It's been very cool up here this spring. We've had a day or two where it's reached 80 degrees, but every day is a challenge to your wardrobe. You know, you're going from winter to fall to summer in the course of a week. It's not ideal yet for tourists. Again, after May 30th, when the amusement parks open, that's when we see a big
0: increase. When does Sight and Sound open? After Memorial Day?
1: Sight and Sound opens in pretty soon, in a few weeks. So, yeah, they attract a huge amount of interstate business.
0: That'll bring in the traffic. And the data center is still busy building.
1: Yes, that's good, steady work for a lot of construction workers. It won't be complete until next year. And when they complete it, then they start work on a brand new data center.
0: Jim McTague in Lancaster County. I'm John Batchelor.
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0: I'm John Batchelor. I welcome my good friend Lorenzo Fiore. He is in Milan. We are looking at important events between Italy and the United States, between the Secretary of State and the Pope, who happens to be a man from Chicago. Lorenzo, I see the Secretary of State, Mr. Rubio, smiling next to the Pope, who's from Chicago. What is the occasion? Good day to you.
7: Good day, John. Good day to all the listeners. It was an important occasion that Mr. Rubio took to meet with the Pope after a few days of a lot of battles, particularly the battle, the complaint, the criticism by Mr. Trump about the Pope statement. While the Pope was very calm and quiet, he replied in the most appropriate way. He said, "I speak from the Vangel. I'm a man of peace, and I have to speak about peace." So a man that speaks about peace, of course, doesn't like to have a power in the world that could have a nuclear weapon. So in my opinion, the statement of Mr. Trump, forgive me, are very, very unacceptable.
0: Right.
7: And in my opinion, Mr. Trump is doing a lot of good job for the European as well, because after 25 years sleeping, European countries are moving and doing things that they haven't done before. So right now, Mr. Rubio met with the Pope in order to restore the relationship, and I think that went pretty well. I saw many video about this meeting, shaking their hands. Mr. Rubio bought a sort of crystal ball of American football as a sort of decoration for the desk. And why Papa Leone the Pope, made a very important and significant gift, a pen made with olive tree wood. And don't forget that the olive tree is the tree of peace.
0: The culture minister for Italy, Alessandro Giuli, is very unhappy with the Venice Biennale. What has happened?
7: It happened that the president of Biennale Venice, that is an important event worldwide, I would say, which is going on since many years, and Mr. Buttafuoco is a friend of mine. In my opinion, he did the right things. He opened the session of arts that normally takes place in the springtime in Venice, giving the opportunity, as he said to me, to all the sovereignty country in war. So the Russian, the Iranian, the Israeli, and the Ukrainian can be part with their pavilion showing their artist. Mr. Julie was upset because he said that certain countries shouldn't be part of that important exhibition. But in my opinion, art should be one of the ways to build bridges between countries that are fighting each other. Why we should exclude them? There is no sign or flag that could raise passion or sentiment that can bring the temperature high. In my opinion, it's an opportunity for the people getting all together and try to have a sort of dialogue. What Papa Leone is trying to say to all the world.
0: Happy birthday, San Francesca. It is 800 years young, 800 years young on this day. Where do you celebrate St. Francis's birthday?
7: San Francisco birthday is celebrated in Assisi, of course, where he was buried. And, you know, his grave was found only during the 1800s century. But one of the places that, in my opinion, is iconic and important for everybody that wants to, let's say, think again about the spirit and the words that San Francisco made in this important anniversary is the area of Chiusi della Verna. Chiusi della Verna is in Tuscany, in between Florence and, let's say, the border of Tuscany with Marche. It's a very nice place. I've been there with my bike many times. And there is a sanctuary which is at the height of 1,000 meter above the sea level. And that is an important place because there, St. Francis, the poor man of Assisi, from Assisi, received the stigmata on September the 14th in 1224. That is a place that is visited by many people across all the year, and people coming from around the world. So that is an important place to be. And there are other nearby that are plenty of historical heritage of the beauty that Italy can offer to visitors. And they are not so crowded.
0: And you recommend visiting Assisi these days. Is it easy to reach there?
7: Assisi during these days is very, very busy. 2 weeks ago, I was traveling by train from Rome to Siena, and I took a train to Assisi, and there were many people standing up. All the seats were occupied. Many people are pilgrims going there, Italian and foreigners. So, but, you know, there isn't only Assisi. Nearby Chiusi, where there is the sanctuary of St. Francis, there is Caprese Michelangelo, which has been founded during the early Middle Ages. And that is an important village, fortified, which was the native village of Michelangelo Buonarroti, the one that painted the famous fresco in Cappella Sistina. But still nearby there is Anghiare. Anghiare is another beautiful Middle Age village, which was the village of famous battle between the Milanese people and the Tuscany people, famous for a fresco that was never founded, made by Leonardo da Vinci, that is expected to be done in Palazzo della Signoria in Florence. Even that village is something that you can miss if you come to Italy. Maybe not the first time, but I would say the second time.
0: And the meal you associate with this visit, what is it?
7: Of course, it's a sort of important recipe to start with before the main meal, which is, let's say, what we call a crostini neri, which is a toast where you can put a special sauce made by chicken livers. You have to finally chop the onions and salt with some olive oil in a pan. When they become brown, then you add the chopped livers until they become brown. And then you add some Vin Santo, which is the raisin wine of Italy, until it evaporates. When everything is ready, then you can chop very fine Part of it you can even blend into a blender. Then you mix everything together. You add salt and pepper and some anchovy and cappers, even though those have to be chopped. You then put again in a pan, melting it over a low heat until everything boil. Of course, it's important not to have them too dry. They remain very soft as a sort of cream. When everything is ready, you put on the toasted bread, and then you enjoy, of course, with a nice glass of Chianti.
0: Chianti. Lorenzo Fiore, 800 years young, St. Francis of Assisi. I'm John Batchelor.
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15: We'll be right back.

0: I'm John Batchelor. Behind the Black, Bob Zimmerman is here. He keeps a website watching very carefully the development of big space, but especially commercial space. We begin in India, Skyroot. Bob, what is Skyroot? Good evening to you.
1: Good evening, John. Well, Skyroot is one of two very advanced rocket startups within India. The other one is a company called Agnikal. Both are developing their orbital rockets. Skyroot is very close to launching sometime in the next 2 months. Its rocket's called Vikram-1. They are shipping it right now to the launch site. In conjunction

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1: Biden became president. Bill Nelson, former senator, became national administrator. And Bridenstine needed a job. So he got a job as head of something called the Artemis Group, which is basically a lobbying group for all the old space companies like Lockheed Martin, Northrop Grumman, and Boeing. And for the period of time during the Biden administration, Bridenstine became the exact opposite of what was as national administrator. He pushed a big NASA program like Apollo, you know, and said only these big old space companies could do it. And he really lambasted SpaceX aggressively in congressional hearings and publicly. He even got some amendments attached to some bills that would have pushed out SpaceX and put in these big companies, the old companies. But those amendments got removed. They never passed. And basically his effort as a lobbyist for these old space companies was a failure, because everybody knows they can't get the job done, not at a price anyone can afford. And even if you pay them a big bucks, they won't get the job done anyway. So what's happened with Bridenstine now? Now he left the Artemis Group. He's now taken over as CEO of a company called Quantum, which is an orbital tug startup. This is a company that's developing what it calls a Ranger tug, which will carry a lot of fuel into orbit. And once in orbit, could be used to maneuver other satellites from point A to B. And obviously the military has some interest in this, because you could use it to spy on other satellites as well, because you can maneuver a lot in space. And so Bridenstine is now head of a startup. He's back in new space, and he's going to push this project. And I think it's a good thing. Quantum is one of a whole range of orbital tug companies doing similar type things for both the military and civilian customers. And so it's a good thing, John.
2: Two old billy goats are going to tangle, Bob. Lockheed Martin versus Northrop. Do we care who wins?
1: Yes, in this case, I do care who wins. The story begins with Northrop Grumman back in 2018 buying the rocket company Orbital ATK. In the merger, Orbital ATK did a lot of things. It did a Pegasus rocket, which was liquid-fueled, but it also made solid-fueled rockets and missiles. These are the kind of things that you either use to strap on boosters for rocket launches, or they're used as missiles. Literally, solid-fueled rockets are perfect missiles, because they can be stored and ready to launch and be ready to launch any time. And so Orbital ATK built those, and Northrop Grumman was going to buy them. The FTC, the Federal Trade Commission, only allowed that merger if Northrop Grumman agreed to a consent order, which forbid it from marketing those solid rocket boosters to the general market. Instead, they basically had to offer their solid rocket boosters to other companies like Lockheed and Raytheon, who then could market it to the whole world. And now Northrop Grumman has now requested a release from that consent order, saying it wants to market its solid rocket boosters to everybody. Lockheed Martin is fighting that request. It wants to keep the consent order in place, because it's the one making the money on Northrop Grumman's solid fuel boosters. Now, one of the arguments Northrop is making in doing this is that there is right now a shortage of production capacity in the U.S. for solid rocket boosters. This consent agreement has caused that shortage. And so they're saying we should be released. The U.S. needs solid fuel missiles for both the military and commercial purposes. In fact, the shortage is so great, an Italian company, Avio, is already getting deals to sell its solid rockets to Lockheed and Raytheon. And so that's the story. We don't know what the FTC is going to do, but that's what Northrop Grumman and Lockheed are fighting over.
2: Is this what used to be called the military-industrial complex, or something else?
1: No, this is it. Without question, this is it. But the thing that's changing is, once again, it's the government is no longer dictating how things are built and owning it. Instead, the government is simply the customer buying it from the private sector. And Northrop Grumman wants to be one of those private sector companies competing for the business. And they've not been allowed to. And that's the bottom line.
2: Our neighbors to the north have a constellation, Lightspeed. What is it, Bob?
1: It's a government boondoggle is basically the case. We'll have to see how it goes. The company building it is Telesat Canada. They've put up geosynchronous satellites now for half a century, but they are now saying they want to build a constellation to

0: compete with Starlink called Lightspeed. They say they've invested $171 million. They say they'll have it operational by the first quarter of 28. This is a lot of government money is in this because there's a lot of politics in the Liberal government in Canada to have sovereignty in Canada. They want to have everything their own. The problem is I have very great doubts about whether Lightspeed will launch in time. They've already reduced the size of the constellation from almost 1,700 satellites to only 300 with no explanation. I doubt they can get this operational by the end of 28 since they haven't launched anything yet, but at least that's what they're promising. We'll see how it plays out, John.
1: Bob, do you think the reason these constellations around the world are being launched by countries that we don't necessarily associate with space travel is because they doubt Musk? They don't want to pay Musk? They're worried about surveillance? What's driving them?
0: In the case of, every case is different. In the case of Canada, it's a case of the Liberal government there being the Liberal government. They want to have a big, sovereign, their own system. And they want to do it with the government running and owning it. And that's really how it's done. They've been pouring a lot of money into their bureaucracies in space, but they're not pouring the money into the private sector in this sense. In the case of Lightspeed, it appears they are, but this is really a government operation. Same thing in Europe. They want their own sovereignty, which, of course, it makes no sense. All you should want is that the capabilities should be sellable, make money. But they want government operations. In China, it's a case they want to be independent. They want to be able to control communications so that citizens can't find out bad things about the government. It depends on the situation, John.
1: I don't know, Bob. I'd be as happy about paying a bunch of governments for my satellite communication. I like the fact that it's in the hands of moneymakers.
0: John, I agree with you. I would be very uncomfortable with any government operation. It was like when Twitter was not owned by Musk, the government moved in and really squelched free speech on Twitter during the Biden administration. Musk took over, and as a private independent person, he said, no, I'm not going to restrict free speech on X, which he renamed it, and it became free, and we've got free speech again. So, yeah, I don't like it when the government's involved. We want to have private enterprise without question.
1: In addition, this is about communication, the constellations and the tendency to look in on who's talking to whom and who did what. The tendency is always available to the authorities. I mentioned a constellation that's independent is much more trustworthy, though it also can be distorted. We go now to a story that was presented to me first, Bob, as a dogfight in space. This is Russia, China, and America in low Earth orbit with satellites. What are they up to?
0: There were three different stories in the press this last few days about different satellites in orbit dancing among each other from three different countries, Russia, China, and the United States, all military-based, I would say. First, you had a story in which Russia had launched three satellites, and they were in a dance with each other, getting within 10 feet of each other at one point. That kind of maneuverability is the kind of stuff you want to be able to do when you either want to spy on another satellite, or you want to do an anti-satellite attack of another satellite, or you wish to capture another satellite for military purposes, or if you want to do repairs, another capability you might want to do. But with Russia, this is all classified military operations. So they had those three satellites doing a dance among themselves, all Russian. Then you had another set of Russian satellites that were placed in extremely low orbit. This is something a lot of American military has been testing too, see if you can fly at very, very low orbits to improve your surveillance capability. While the Russians were doing that, they were transmitting their data illegally using frequencies allocated to ham radio operations. They were breaking the international telecommunications law to do that. Detail. But then the third story was the most interesting. There was a complex dance between Russian, American, and Chinese satellites in geosynchronous orbit. First, you had a Russian satellite approached by an American inspector satellite. That's a military satellite designed to spy on other satellites. So we got close to them. The Russians, meanwhile, were maneuvering other satellites close to a Chinese satellite to study it, while the Chinese were moving its own inspector satellite close to American military satellite to spy on it. And they were all doing this in orbit at the same time, maneuvering around each other. Not all the same satellites being inspected, but nonetheless, you have all of them doing the same kind of stuff. This is the military doing its military type thing, but the capabilities demonstrate that satellite repair, satellite fixing, deorbiting space junk and deorbiting defunct satellites. This capability is going to soon percolate out into the private sector in aggressive numbers, because if the military can do it, the private sector can do it as well.
1: There's a story here about Angara and fraud, but I'm puzzling about Angara, because the other day you introduced us to Soyuz 5, a new booster. What's the difference between Angara for Roscosmos and Soyuz 5?
0: All right, well, Angara is the bigger rocket. It kind of replaces the Russians' Proton rocket, and it's designed to be modular, so they have a lot of flexibility in how much payload it can launch at less cost. It's supposed to be more efficient. It's also built by a different division within the aerospace governmental operations in Russia. Soyuz 5 is replacing the Soyuz 2 rocket, which is mostly used to launch manned and Progress freighters to ISS, but they do use it for other things as well. It's a smaller rocket. And that's being built by a different division within the government aerospace industry. Those two divisions compete with each other. In a sense, that's like private competition, but it's not really, because they divide it up like territories, and one does the smaller rocket and the other does the bigger. In the case of Angara, the Russians have arrested a contractor who was stealing up to $7 million in putting upgrades and renovations for the facilities for the Angara rocket. This corruption is pretty systemic to any government operation, because they don't really care how the money is spent. They don't monitor their spending well. So people get very tempted to put their hand in the cookie jar. Happens in the United States. It happens in Russia a lot. A lot of times in Russia it happens because somebody wasn't nice to the bosses, and they go after them for that reason.
1: We're going to the United Kingdom for a sad story. Bob Zimmerman, he keeps the website Behind the Black. I'm John Batchelor.

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0: I'm John Batzer. This is Behind the Black with Bob Zimmerman, and here we are telling a story that's familiar but at the same time sad about a spaceport that isn't in the United Kingdom. Bob, what's happening?
1: The United Kingdom's been trying to put up spaceports now for more than a decade. Nothing has launched, mostly because of bad red tape and bureaucracy in the UK. The two spaceports are Saxophone on the Shetland Islands and Sutherland on the northern coast of Scotland. Saxophone's got its licenses. It hopes to do a launch before the end of this summer. We'll see, because there is still red tape to deal with. Sutherland, however, Sutherland is basically a dead spaceport. That's what my story is about here. They had one company, Orbex, a UK rocket startup, that was trying to launch out of Sutherland. The red tape got so bad that Orbex switched to Saxafort. But the cost of the switch was so much that it basically put Orbex out of business. They went bankrupt. Sutherland has no other customers. They say they're financially stable, but no rocket company wants to go there because the red tape makes it impossible to launch. I should also point out that local opposition by billionaire Anders Poulsen, who's a major owner of Saxafort, by the way, but he also owns lots of land around Sutherland, and he doesn't want a rocket to launch there, possibly because he wants the business to go to Saxafort. But either way, his opposition also slows things down and creates more red tape. So right now, I'm considering Sutherland basically a dead spaceport, because even though they say they're financially stable, they have no customers, and there isn't a hint that anybody wants to go there to launch. And it's because of that red tape.
0: Does the United Kingdom hate space, Bob? Do they talk about it in any fashion?
1: It's the same as in Europe. It's, they're bureaucratically minded. You have a liberal, leftist government in charge that likes to do a lot of red tape and regulate.

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2: Aren't they going to guide it into Jupiter? I remember something like that. It's spectacular.
1: That was a plan, but right now they're holding off. They haven't made a decision on what they're going to do. There's budget issues as well. The Trump administration wants to end the mission. I don't know what's going to happen yet. We'll have to wait and see.
2: And it runs out of fuel. They're not just deliberately killing it. Is that correct?
1: That's correct. It's running out of fuel. When it runs out of fuel, they will fly it. Before it happens, they'll fly it into the atmosphere of Jupiter to burn it up.
2: 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I'm John Batchelor.

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9: From ABC News, I'm Dave Packard. As the Hantavirus-infected cruise ship prepares to moor in the Canary Islands this weekend, more than a dozen Americans prepare to return home under the careful watch of the country's health experts. ABC's Maggie Rooley is in the Canary Islands.
10: The CDC emergency response is classified as a level 3, the lowest risk to the public. The president saying he's been briefed.
11: It's very much, we hope, under control.
10: Health teams now monitoring 9 Americans across half a dozen states, including 2 people from New Jersey who were potentially exposed to an infected cruise ship passenger during a flight, along with the 7 Americans who returned from that cruise 2 weeks ago.
9: At the Alabama State House in Montgomery.
12: I'm not going to stand for it. I'm not going to stand for it.
9: Demonstrators gathered Friday to protest redistricting maps the state drew following last week's Supreme Court decision barring race as a consideration for congressional maps. This as Virginia's highest court Friday struck down the redistricting referendum that voters narrowly approved last month. ABC's Jonathan Curl.
13: President Trump called the decision a huge win for the Republican Party and America. But California Governor Gavin Newsom fumed that Republicans were overturning the will of the voters, saying that's been their playbook in other states, too, writing, quote, MAGA has rigged the system.
9: The Trump administration now forced to bide their time as peace talks with Iran appear to have come to a halt. The two countries trying to agree on a framework for a peace talk, and the U.S. has submitted a one-page proposal. Secretary of State Rubio saying he expected an answer from Iran on Friday, but

0: I'm John Batchelor. It's a pleasure to welcome Professor Evan Ellis of the U.S. Army War College Strategic Studies Institute. This is the America's Report, and we begin immediately with an indictment published by the Southern District of New York in these last days. The Sinaloa Cartel, reads the indictment, is one of the most violent criminal organizations in the world and has transformed the Mexican state of Sinaloa into the geographic epicenter of the global narcotics trade, is the first sentence of the indictment, 34 or 38 pages. Mentioned at the top of the list of those who are being indicted by the Southern District of New York is the Mexican national Ruben Rocha Moya, 78 years old, a longtime politician, governor of Sinaloa, sitting governor of Sinaloa, and a major figure in the dominant Morena party of Mexico. That party includes the former president, AMLO, who founded the party, and the present president of Mexico, Claudia Sheinbaum. As we step towards the USMCA reconsideration this summer, a major governor of Mexico, linked to the major powers of the Mexican political establishment, is now under indictment by the Southern District of New York, not only for drugs, but for kidnapping leading to murder. And I remind everybody, including myself, the official number of disappeared in Mexico is now at 130,000. Evan, enough drama. Good heavens, has this ever happened before, the U.S. indicting a sitting governor of Mexico? Good evening to you.
1: Good evening to you, John. Well, certainly this is the first time that the U.S. has indicted a sitting Mexican governor. And first of all, you know, this is something that not only with Governor Ruben Rocha Moya of Sinaloa, but with a significant number of other Mexican governors. There's long been within the community that follows this kind of an understanding these governors have been tied with the cartels, whichever cartel happens to be dominant in their particular state. Of course, the Sinaloa cartel dominates the state of Sinaloa. There were pictures of Ruben Rocha Moya there, a meeting in Badiraguato, which is the hometown of the family of El Chapo Guzman, including his mother, a place that actually the previous Mexican president AMLO used to visit. But in other states across Mexico, this type of collusion, which oftentimes implicates the police forces and others, is not uncommon. But it does put Claudia Sheinbaum in a difficult position because on the one hand, to be able to, somebody who is that powerful within the party, given concerns over Mexican sovereignty, to say, okay, we're going to remove a sitting governor in our party and send them to the United States. I would remind that Claudia Sheinbaum has already been very cooperative, sending almost 100 people wanted by the U.S. To the United States through extraditions, as well as stepping up dramatically the number of actions against the cartels. But Ruben Rocha Moya, without technically admitting guilt, did step down, which if there's a decision to essentially go after and process him based on the evidence that's been provided by the U.S. to the Mexican authorities. One option is to extradite him now that he's been stepped down. Another is to try to try him in Mexico. We'll see how this plays out, but certainly it was it was no great surprise his involvement in all of these things. But certainly it was a bold step, and it's one that Claudia Sheinbaum understands that with the Mexico-U.S. Economic relationship at stake, with the renegotiation of the U.S. Mexico Free Trade Agreement, whose deadline is actually here in coming up in July, that there's more pressure than ever on Mexico to continue to cooperate on these security matters. And so it'll be interesting to see how this plays out. But it was certainly a bold step on the U.S. side, but certainly not one that isn't without strong backing, I'm sure, substantively in terms of the indictment, as you indicated.
0: The governor stepped down temporarily, I believe. Correct me if I read the news wrong. And there was a mayor involved as well. But this is suggestive that the whole of the political apparatus in Sinaloa cooperates with the cartel, is the cartel. However, I tell a story. I remember reading at some point that the scale of the cartels, the Jalisco and the Sinaloa and others that have been named, is impossible unless there is cooperation and affiliation with the Mexican apparatus, governmental apparatus in Mexico City. not in the capital of Sinaloa, but in Mexico City itself. Now, that's a general disdain of the Mexican government, but does it have significance that we're not looking at Sinaloa being bad, we're looking at a window on all of Mexican government being compromised for a long time over many presidencies?
1: Well, certainly, John, there is the indication that without saying that everyone in all of Mexico's government is on the payroll of the cartels, certainly a significant number. As I mentioned before, if you look across Mexico's states, evidence that, a significant number of Mexico's governors, as well as people, national level politicians. We can remember that the previous attorney general from, I believe it was the Calderon era, was also indicted after his time in office. Generally, when you look at local police forces, you find repeatedly that they are oftentimes using their guns and forces in the service of the cartel and not otherwise. When you look at state police forces, you find that some are better than others, some are more clean than others. But there again, you find problems. So it's really a patchwork. And I should also be clear that outside of things that are affected by the cartels, their structures, their control of plazas, that oftentimes other parts of the Mexican judicial systems does function reasonably well in terms of resolving commercial disputes and things like that. And so you have this weird duality where people can continue to do business and produce and send things to the United States. And so there's confidence by business in investing. But when it comes down to dealing with the cartels, clearly there's high penetration across Mexico with its system in that regard.
0: In addition, I remember recall reading, I don't think I'm hallucinating this, I haven't gone anthropic yet. All right, fine. I remember reading that the Mexican cartels use the offices of law offices and law practices in the United States to facilitate the laundering of cash. So that this is not what happens in Mexico doesn't stay in Mexico. It's in major parts of the United States apparatus of banking and law. Is that generality significant, or am I exaggerating?
1: No, absolutely, John. This is really the tip of the iceberg of, a global, network of organized crime groups. And so within Mexico, you can talk about some who are more global than others. And so clearly the remnants of the Sinaloa Federation, which includes, one faction of franchised groups that is affiliated with the Sons of El Chapo Guzman, known as the Chapitos, another which is affiliated with the former leader Amayo Zambada, with now his son Maito Flaco. On the other hand, another big group, the Jalisco Nueva Generacion cartel, the remnants of that. But you see those groups, you find them with representatives in Ecuador, with representatives in Colombia, really all over the world, facilitating those flows both to the U.S. market and to the European market, just in the same way that when you go around the region, you find representatives of Italy's Ndrangheta, the Albanian mafia, just to name a few. Some of the smaller Mexican groups, to a certain degree, if you look at the remnants, for example, of the Zetas, the Northeast cartel, you find that they control some plazas, for example, in Tamaulipas, but aren't necessarily still as involved in the international trade. And then, frankly, when you look outside of Mexico, because we tend to only look at the drugs coming into the United States, but, for example, if you look at the drugs that are flowing through South America, there are two big Brazil-based groups, specifically the Red Command, the Comando Famelo, and the First Capital Command, the PCC, who in many ways have their tentacles in Bolivia and Peru and in Argentina, just like Sinaloa and Jalisco Nueva Generacion, have their tentacles throughout Central America and the Caribbean and in the Andes. And so not all cartels are global in scope, but many Mexican cartels, like many others, have these global ties. And so going after one of the big Mexico-based cartels and the political infrastructure that sustains them, like Rocha Moya. But you're absolutely correct. There are associated gangs in the United States, that they use legitimate legal firms, they use legitimate transportation firms, the schemes for moving their product and laundering money, the ties into the formal economy globally are impressive. By one estimate, about $430 billion just involving the Mexican cartels in terms of the amount of money that they generate. And so you can imagine that the ties that they have in the legal economy globally, that gets you a lot of connections and a lot of commercial contracts in a lot of places.
0: Finally, the way it's been also described to me, reading about these things, is the way we can say today the slavocracy of the United States between 1776 and the end of the Civil War, 1865, that slavocracy dominated by big planters and their bankers was not about the Confederate States of America or those who were understood as Southern. It was an apparatus that everybody profited by in the North and in the West and in Europe. They all cooperated in the slavocracy, though eventually they condemned it, and the very banks that had afforded the planters also became the banks that sustained the Union and its recovery after 1865. That's the generality I've had. Does that apply to Mexico, that this would not be possible, this drug trade, if there wasn't cooperation in the United States, in Europe, in Asia? Is that correct?
1: It does, John. Oftentimes, when you look at the drug trade as well as other illicit activities such as illegal mining, such as the timber trade, such as the different money laundering activities, such as trade in exotic flora and fauna, in which you find Chinese triads, there is a network of people that provide individual services. You have a number of dominant groups that facilitate, but also the legal economy and the established political system. So again, when you find major states where you have major groups operating, it's no surprise that you find that the political leadership of those states tends to be co-opted by that in one way or another, and the business people in those states tend to be co-opted by that. But as you also point out, for example, in the United States, where we provide a lot of the demand, at least for fentanyl and other things, although certainly Europe is much stronger for the demand for cocaine and other synthetics. But with that demand in the United States, you have Mexico-affiliated gangs and various other groups who are tied to the Sinaloa cartel and tied to the Jalisco Nueva Generacion group, more to the Sinaloa cartel, are part of that. And so, certainly we are not immune in terms of structures in the United States, and regularly the DEA and FBI are involved in operation, rolling up these networks in the United States. I believe just in California, there was a major seizure of drugs just a couple of days ago as well. Emphasizing those links go into the United States, and the groups that are tied to that in the U.S. that work with our Mexican counterparts and others.
0: Professor Evan Ellis, U.S. Army War College. There's trouble in Argentina. I'm John Batchelor.
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7: How did I lose weight? 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

0: I'm John Batchelor with my good colleague, Professor Evan Ellis of the U.S. Army War College. We're going to tour the Americas looking for trouble. It's easy to find. The reason we're looking is there are good stories as well. One of them over these last years has been Argentina. Javier Milei is, I think of him as a turnaround specialist. The Beatles haircut, the energy, the momentum, the networking, all successful as the inflation rate plunges and as the people of Argentina regain their understanding that they are in charge of their economy. And now we come up with a good number. Argentina's industrial output grows 5% in March. However, Professor, I read that the investigation of Mr. Milei and his sister for corruption continues. I also read that the inflation story is not solved and that there's reason to believe it won't be solved anytime soon. And Mr. Milei is no longer enjoying hosannas all the way around. This might be the ordinary turn of events in a turnaround. You go through highs when everybody realizes you're not a loser anymore, but then there's always the old problems that come back. Should I think of Argentina as going through a normal turnaround phase?
1: Well, certainly Argentina, which has its notable ups and downs historically, over the past century, if not more, it's difficult to say normal. But in some ways, I would separate out the three different stories. I mean, for me, the good news story with the 5% rise in industrial output in March after something like 8 months of decline really shows that Milei is getting the fundamentals right. Just to recall that when he came into office, he reduced the size of government. He balanced the books. He did a needed devaluation of the currency, which got its unofficial rate back in line with its official rate. And certainly when his party, La Libertad Avanza, won in the interim elections, that gave investors confidence that, okay, we now have fiscal stability. We now have monetary stability. We have the continuation of this relatively pro-business leader in office. And so, that created the conditions, both the legal and political conditions, as well as the financial conditions to start bringing money back in. Now, unfortunately, the actions that were required to do that shut down a lot of industries. It caused a lot of pain for real Argentines. But so on the one hand, what you're seeing, I think, is the return of investment. And it takes a while for investment to really ripple throughout the country. But you are, I think, seeing the fruits of those sound economic and fiscal policies, finally, with industrial output coming back up. On the other hand, however, Milei's party is relatively new. We've you talked about his sister Karina being one of his key advisors and very close to him. And without saying whether the allegations that have been made against her with respect to corruption and the ongoing investigation are true or not, but there's always been a certain element of the newness and the quirkiness of that government. And of course, less than good people with money trying to connect that, their money with high power. And so I think we've seen that politically, the nature of Milei's inner circle has led to some, possible mistakes.
0: 30 seconds.
1: And then the inflation piece, frankly, you have a lot of things that are pushing up inflation around the world, with what's going on in the Persian Gulf, with the increase in fertilizer prices, which increases Argentine, food production prices, as well as agriculture more broadly, the increase in petroleum prices in general. So it's not surprising that inflation is higher, and that has Argentine specific factors as well. But to me, the underlying story is the economic success and the reemergence of the Argentine economy based on Milei's continuing, sound fiscal and financial policies. And that's why you see the industrial output. To me, the good news story is the fundamental one.
0: Professor Evan Ellis, we're going to Venezuela. I'm John Batchelor.
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0: I'm John Batchelor. This is the New World Report with Professor Avenelis of the U.S. Army War College Strategic Studies Institute. Venezuela. Dateline Caracas. Reuters. Venezuela's government confirmed that a detainee whose 82-year-old mother had spent more than a year searching for him had died last July after a court this week rejected a bid to release him, citing the crimes he allegedly committed. Victor Quiero died in July 2025, the government said in a statement nearly 10 months later, citing a death certificate that pointed to, quote, acute respiratory failure resulting from pulmonary thromboembolism, end quote, a blockage in the pulmonary arteries. After being imprisoned in the country's famous Rodeo I prison at the start of last year, I read the full story from Reuters because I don't believe any of it. Not even the part where there's an A or a the or an in. Evan, what I know about Venezuela is that the Rodriguezes are not telling accurately what they can and can't do. having to do with the prisoners. There are at least 500 political prisoners being held in a dungeon without light. And they've been held there for sometimes years, but certainly the protests over these last years created a lot of political prisoners. Many of those have been let go. These are the leadership that have been nabbed and brutalized by the regime. Dulce Rodriguez is said to be cooperating. Dulce Rodriguez and her brother Jorge are the government. Dulce Rodriguez and Jorge Rodriguez are expected to step aside as there is a government in waiting and an election pending for the people of Venezuela to choose their leadership. Everything I just said is not controversial. What explains this? It's beyond foot dragging right now. It looks like a policy. The palace is not going to change.
1: It's a great question, John. To me, Dulce Rodriguez and her brother Jorge and the rest of the Chavistas still in power, which is the same group basically they were in power under Nicolas Maduro, are, in my judgment, doing a delicate dance to play for time. You know, they understand that the U.S. has a lot of power and leverage over them. But so what they've basically done is they have cooperated on economic affairs, and they've kind of drug their heels on dismantling the repressive apparatus that could put their own power and their own criminal interests at in check. So to be reminded, Secretary of State Rubio, you had emphasized that the three pillars of the U.S. approach were, to initially ensure stability and then do an economic reopening and then eventually get to a reconciliation or democratic transition. The question is, do you ever get to that third part? So on the one hand, we've seen the economic reopening. We're, pushing forward very rapidly, and Dulce and Jorge are more than happy to do that. You've had the lifting of a number of different sanctions, reestablishing control over Citgo debt. Number of major oil companies, including Exxon and others, are coming back in. The petroleum service companies are coming back in. Money is going through an account in Qatar, but especially with oil prices high, I understand that Dulce Rodriguez is getting more than two times as much oil as they got, two times as much money as they got just a couple weeks ago. And so in many ways, that benefits them, but it also benefits the U.S. and other Western oil companies to get that oil flow. On the other hand, they've done certain things to accommodate the U.S. and generate good optics with respect to human rights. They closed down one of the most egregious prisons, the Helicoide. They passed a new law about political prisoners. But what you see, if you look at the details, is there's a lot of catches. The vast majority of the prisons continue to operate. The famous intelligence services, with all their abuses, that the Sabine continue to operate. As you pointed out, the vast majority of political prisoners have not yet been released, although some have. There was a law that was passed saying, if you confess your crime, we'll let you out of prison, but it actually doesn't decriminalize the political behavior that allowed people to be arrested in the first place. And a number of the key leaders have been rearrested. And then, of course, on the backside, also you have the same criminal infrastructures in the interior with respect to cocaine trafficking and illegal mining in the Orinoco Basin continuing in effect. Basically, they haven't really aggressively gone after the people whose earnings, when jeopardized, could cause a pushback with violence and other things. And so right now, it seems that the easy part, opening up the economy so that lots of people can make lots of money out of Venezuelan oil and mining, is going forward rapidly. The hard part of dismantling the apparatus of repression and all of the abuses and letting people out of jail and moving towards a true democracy, we'll get to that eventually. People, I think, like Maria Corina Machado are rightfully concerned of, when do we get to the democracy and human rights part and not just the making lots of money selling oil, which, by the way, is actually empowering Dulce Rodriguez and Jorge and the rest of those through all of the monies that are flowing into the coffers of the Venezuelan state in which that group led by Dulce still controls.
0: The money is not going to the people of Venezuela, is my assumption, because the apparatus of the Maduro regime is not organized logically to benefit anybody but their own pocketbooks and their own offshore banks. I'm guessing, but the guess is based on their practices. This is a corrupt, brutal, mass murdering regime. I'm flummoxed. I'm flummoxed. And so is everybody else. What? Step three. Step three is arrest them all.
1: No, that's I think that the concern when the Trump administration made the decision to go this route was to try to preserve stability and open up for economic opportunity before you get the democracy part. But I think that's an increasingly delicate balance. As you pointed out, currently the revenues are going into an account in Qatar that's administered by the U.S. But at the end of the day, the payments are being made to the government that is controlled by Delcy Rodriguez. And those key people in administrative positions, judicial positions, et cetera, where that money goes, this is less than clear who it benefits. There is some benefit to the Venezuelan people in that, this money is now trickling through the Venezuelan economy. So you have more access to dollars. Inflation is down. But whether that goes really to Venezuelans per se, or whether that just kind of trickles down after it filters through the same established elite that controls PDVSA, that controls oil and mining, I think that trickle down is more trickle than down right now.
0: The solution is, I'm going to simplify this because I'm an outsider. Name the date for the election. That sells everything. No more needs to be said. Everybody goes to work. Name the date.
1: Yeah. And that's absolutely the position that Maria Corina Machado has taken. And I think there's a lot of sound logic behind that. You need to, put that on. What others in the administration, not to defend the position, the counterpoint that they continue to make is, well, the conditions are not there yet. You need to purge the voter rolls. You need to do these other things. You need to make sure that the famous Smartmatic machines that can just, dial up the vote outcome that you want, are, taken out. You need to have security of people getting to the polling places. But that becomes a self-fulfilling prophecy in that if you say, well, we need to do all these things before you get to elections, then at what point do you do those things? And does, naming a date for the elections actually, get you there? But I think those are policy decisions that are being negotiated between, the U.S. and Delcy. And certainly, Delcy and Jorge would prefer to go slower rather than faster. But certainly many on the on the Democrat, the democracy side in Venezuela, not least Maria Corina Machado, are pressing for elections. And it's relatively clear that until you replace the corrupt officials and until you have a true democracy, that the full return of Venezuelans to Venezuela, those 9 million who have fled under the previous regime, are not coming back in substantial numbers. And the real investment, the $100 billion that you need in the oil sector, will probably not come back until you also have, a sense of true democratic accountability with legitimate judges, with legitimate bureaucrats, with laws that seem to apply equally to all under conditions of transparency.
0: Cuba, a story that is linked over these last years to Venezuela. U.S. President Donald Trump's executive order in January to impose a fuel blockade on Cuba amounts to, quote, energy starvation, end quote, with grave consequences in the Caribbean island nation's development and human rights, UN experts said. This is similar to what's been said over the years. The reason Cuba struggles to be a transparent and happy place is because of the U.S. blockade. But they're using that as a predicate for saying that the cutoff in fuel gifts from Venezuela is why there's a humanitarian crisis in Cuba. This is not easily responded to with one sentence. What is the thinking about Cuba? Because they do not have the energy. They cannot get the energy unless the U.S. permits it to flow to them. And what is the next step?
1: Well, John, it hasn't received a whole lot of attention yet, but the most recent round of sanctions by the Trump administration on, I believe it was May 1st, are actually more significant than have been realized. First of all, because they're under a new authority, the AIPA authority, which not only applies to the sanctions that were made against the major military-controlled company that controls about 40% of the economy, Gaisa, and a joint venture in the mining sector, Moa Nickel. But it allows in the future for secondary sanctions to be applied against a number of actors who are doing business in Cuba. And so I think the combination of the continued enforcement of the fuel blockade, only a trickle coming in, the oil from Russia running out. I think the Cubans find themselves in a increasingly tight spot. I think clearly the administration is going to ratchet up the pressure. There's the negotiations with Raulcito, the grandson of Raul Castro. And of course, now with the Persian Gulf War over, there is the prospect of more attention and possibly even the return of certain U.S. military assets, maybe even the carrier battle group Abraham Lincoln to the Caribbean. And so I wouldn't be surprised if we don't see an escalation in U.S. initiatives to ratchet up that pressure. I wouldn't be surprised if there's not some sort of deal that preserves the survival of the Communist Party with the promise of future democracy like we saw in Venezuela, with an initial opening of the Cuban economy to U.S. companies and other things, and some promise of political reform. Already one of the offers that was on the table from the U.S. is, okay, well, you accept free Starlink for 2 years, the point of which is to basically break the information control that the Cuban government has, and also, okay, we'll give you some of the humanitarian aid that you need. So I see this moving toward a deal. I think it would be very difficult for a military action to just take out one man and then expect that Cuba will turn to the U.S. as we've seen with Delcy. But I do believe that with that pressure, we are moving towards possibly some sort of resolution in the coming weeks of the situation.
0: Professor Abinellis, U.S. Army War College. This is the New World Report. I'm John.

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0: I'm John Batchelor with my good colleague, Professor Evan Ellis of the U.S. Army War College. Peru, the vote was troubled and remains unresolved. But the observation I recall is that a man who polled sixth in order before the first round of the election became competitive with the number one over several days, weeks even, and the head of the election committee is under arrest. Is there any resolution in sight, Evan? Or do we go to the second round with all these doubts?
1: Well, John, it's a great question. I suspect that when we get to that June 7th round two, we will have a decisive outcome. I know that because of the shenanigans that occurred in the first April 12th round, where, as you pointed out, Roberto Sanchez, a leftist candidate who is tied to Cuban trade and kind of MS Greece, Vladimir Soron and others, his rise and some very suspicious voting behavior in some of the Peruvian polls. In some of the polling stations, has raised concern that there could also be, difficulties in the second round. But right now, that the polls show a neck-and-neck race between center-right daughter of previous President Alberto Fujimori, Keiko Fujimori, and Roberto Sanchez. So it could go just about any way. Two factors. Number one, if Keiko wins, we also have a new Peruvian Congress. They went from a single house to a bicameral Congress. And why is that important? Because previously that single house had the power with just basically one vote to be able to remove a sitting president. The new bicameral, it will be more difficult. It'll have a process that ultimately has to go through the Senate, where if Keiko wins, her party will have enough votes to block that removal. So if Keiko comes out on top, we may see more stability under the new Peruvian system. I should also emphasize that in that new Peruvian system, although there were a large number of parties in the fragmented system, they're down to about six parties in the actual legislature. So the legislature could actually be a little bit more functional. But still in that, there's still a lot of concern that if Sanchez comes out on top because of frustrations among Peruvians about the corruption, government performance, organized crime in the countryside, violence in urban areas like the Cono Norte in Greater Lima, that if he comes out on top, it could take us back to the days like we saw with the previous leftist populist Pedro Castillo. And with the massive investments by China in the country and in the mining sector, in the port of Chiang Kai, in the telecommunications sector, that could be significant. There was just a major deal where the U.S. and Ambassador Navarro, in a very proactive way, stifled an attempt by the left to kill a deal for the purchase of U.S. F-16s, which will help to essentially tie the Peruvian defense establishment to U.S. training and maintenance and other things for decades to come. And so the question of the ongoing relationship with the United States, the ongoing relationship with China, the security difficulties that the country faces broadly with cocaine and mining, et cetera. At the end of the day, whether you have a, Keiko Fujimori victory, which could take the country in a stable fashion with a new Congress perhaps to back her up, or whether Sanchez wins, which could continue that instability and broadly open up the door for the left and more worrisome type of activities with China. There's a lot at stake June 7th as Peru goes into round two.
0: Also, the news in Colombia is that the leftist candidate is

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2: 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This is the New World Report. I'm John Batchelor.

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13: From ABC News, I'm Dave Packer. An urgent response to the Hantavirus outbreak on a cruise ship as that ship prepares to moor in the Canary Islands this weekend, with evacuations taking place in a cordoned off area. Dr. Angela Hewitt, the medical director for the University of Nebraska Medical Center's biocontainment unit.
14: All of these passengers will be monitored for symptoms. They're all well at this time and will be coming to us for monitoring. We have protocols in the quarantine unit that provide for safe care of these persons.
13: Three passengers have died in the outbreak and several others are sick, but the World Health Organization says the risk to the wider public is low. As does President Trump.
15: We seem to have things under very good control. They know that virus very well. It's been around a long time. Not easily transferable.
13: Democrats facing a blow to the midterm elections Friday, a new court decision threatening to undo a voter-approved congressional map ahead of the midterms.
16: Virginia's Supreme Court struck down a new congressional map that would have created four House seats that Democrats likely would have won. Virginia voters approved the new map last month. But today, the court ruled that the Virginia legislature violated the state's constitution when it put the map on the ballot and struck it down. President Trump called the decision a huge win for the Republican Party and America.
13: ABC News Chief Washington Correspondent Jonathan Carl. Secretary of State Marco Rubio said he was expecting Iran's response Friday to a U.S. peace proposal, but it never came. In Rome, Rubio talking about the latest back and forth in the Strait of Hormuz.
17: Of course we fired back at them. They were shooting at us. That's what I would expect to do.

0: From ABC News, I'm Chuck Severson.
1: We've got smoke in the aircraft. We're going to evacuate on the runway.
0: Denver International Airport and Frontier Airlines say a Frontier jetliner leaving Denver for Los Angeles last night hit a person on the runway.
2: Now, Frontier 4345, we're stopping on the runway. We just hit somebody. We have an engine fire.
0: Tower radio from ATC.com. The pilot aborted takeoff, evacuated passengers. One passenger was injured, but not seriously. The person on the runway was killed. The CDC is alerting doctors and health departments around the U.S. to be aware of the potential for imported hantavirus cases from that outbreak on the Dutch cruise ship in the Atlantic. But federal health officials say the risk of a broad spread to the U.S. is considered extremely unlikely. A cruise ship on which three people died with 140 people on board, including some Americans, now headed for Spain's Canary Islands. The Americans will go on a charter flight to a quarantine unit in Omaha, where one of the doctors who will monitor them is Deli Davies, the University of Nebraska.
3: Just to be clear, these are 17 healthy individuals.
0: The State Department says it's in contact with the Americans on board. A change at the annual Victory Day parade in Moscow, commemorating the defeat of Nazi Germany in World War II. This year, for the first time in nearly two decades, the parade took place without tanks, missiles, and other heavy weapons. Russian officials say additional security measures have been taken in response to the threat of Ukrainian attacks. Rent freeze possible for nearly a million rent-regulated apartments in New York City. Following a preliminary vote from the city's Rent Guidelines Board, reaction on the streets?
4: A rent freeze would be great in this economic environment right now.
5: Yes, a rent freeze and a rent rollback. How about that, too?
4: Definitely.
5: Some people are really struggling, especially the elderly and the disabled.
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6: Here's the official forecast. Mostly sunny today, 80 the expected high. Tonight, a slight chance of showers down to 57. Tomorrow afternoon, showers and thunderstorms possible, 83 for a high. Sunday night, rain and thunderstorms continue, the low down to 60. Monday, showers and thunderstorms continue through early afternoon. Windy with gusts near 20 miles per hour and a high of 74. Clear skies Monday night and our low 48 degrees. I'm Craig Allen on WGOW.
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2: And we'll do it live.

Thank you for joining us on this Saturday morning. I wanna be your Joe. Say the what's the Cooper Allen song? I go to work so. And that's why we're here. I mean, that's the name of the game is your work week is not over Friday at 5. And if it is, well, bless your heart. It's what we say here in the South. I learned the phrase, bless your heart. It means sit down, leave me alone. Don't rub my face in it. But yeah, so we have to do what we have to do, and we shoulder our burdens, and we put on our big boy pants, and we go to work. So you actually have the, you can't play the whole,

0: Yeah, you stop now while you're ahead. Dude's like the Eminem of country music. Thank you. But that's why we're here. That's why we do this for you on a Saturday morning. Is they sneak stuff out the back door on Friday at 5, right when they think the Saturday newspapers. I wish I could figure out why the communications directors of all these government offices haven't gotten hip to the fact that with the blogs and the Substacks and the Reddits and all these different places where information is shared, there is no deadline, stop the presses kind of thing. The presses are always running. Somebody's got a typewriter in their hand and they're writing down the crap you're trying to pull. And so, you know it because you've got to get up and do your thing. So we get up and do our thing for you as well, which is to tell you what went on last night, give you our analysis of it, and then let you weigh in on how it's impacting you where you are at 434-882-4217 across the Talk Media Network and beyond. Obviously, the Virginia ruling, but so much more happening. So leave us to go into our first things. Russia is reportedly offering Iran thousands of advanced drones designed to evade electronic jamming, which apparently is a thing, along with training on how to use them against American troops in their battle with the U.S., according to a confidential intelligence document obtained by The Economist. According to the report, Russia's GRU intelligence agency prepared a 10-page proposal to Iran. Do you have to do a Zoom meeting? Is it a PowerPoint? Is Ivan Grabowachimakov gonna, get on a Zoom meeting with Arasabachi in the only internet feed available in Tehran and do a sales pitch? Think, a phone call. This is Vlad. Do you want some drones? I don't know what the Persian word for yes is, but it'll sound something like yes. The United States has revised its proposed UN resolution demanding that Iran halt attacks in the deployment of mines in the Strait of Hormuz, but the changes, according to those who have read it, are unlikely to avert vetoes from both China and Russia in the Security Council. The draft took out language invoking Chapter 7 of the UN Charter, which is how we wound up in North Korea. Well, in Korea. Italian Prime Minister Giorgia Meloni met with U.S. Secretary of State Marco Rubio as he's wrapping up his two-day swing through Italy, visiting Pope Leo first and then Meloni. Meloni, a longtime supporter of Trump, and Trump helped her in her election to prime minister, but the Iranian media, the Italian media, oops, Freudian slip, has been ginning up quite a bit of public animosity on the streets of Italy over the Iran conflict and its cost to Italians. American employers had a better month. They delivered 115,000 new jobs in April, more than the 65,000 that had been expected. Unemployment rate remained at 4.3%. And a Utah judge has blocked a request by the man accused of killing Charlie Kirk to have TV cameras and photographers in the courtroom proceedings. Judge Tony Graff said they give maximum public access to the proceedings.
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0: It is London on the phone and an example, and I'm not giving up on the idea of getting rid of the 1929. See, here's what we should just ignore, right? If I was a Democrat, I would just say, well, we should ignore the 1929 Act for permanent reapportionment and just elect as many congresspeople as we want and send them all to Washington and just say, swear them in. Me and, you know, two or three neighborhoods around, we're going to send this guy and just ignore the law, right? That's what the paradigm is. Because now, Hakeem Jeffries is saying, well, if this happens, you know, there's statements after the Virginia ruling, we'll go and look in New York for more district seats, Illinois. Can we squeeze more Republicans out? Maryland wouldn't do it. Virginia tried to do it, but there was still enough conservatism in the court system to look at the law and say, well, no, you can come back in 2028 and after you've all stood for election. And that's the key thing, is standing for election. Now, in England, interesting, I think, masterclass in why my point about the Permanent Reapportionment Act of 1929 is important. So Britain has lots of seats in Parliament, but beyond that, they have a lot of local jurisdictional seats that come up for office. And Britain works it differently than the United States. The United States, we're top down, because the TV networks can't be bothered to show you all the, you know, city council elections and board of supervisor elections. They can't, it's not time for it all. But Nigel Farage, the man who engineered Brexit, has, I mean, they're saying it could be 2,000 seats lost by the Labour Party in local elections by the time all the dust is settled. That both the Labour Party and the Conservative Party have just been decimated by this Reform Party. It's a third party, just kind of started up a few years ago after, you know, Paddy May and some of the, quote, Conservatives won majority in Parliament and then didn't govern conservatively. You know, it's bad when you have a conservative prime minister and the king green knucklehead, Charles, is more conservative about British life. And being fair, Britain has different things that they're going to be conserving than the United States does. But the Reform Party, very much like the MAGA movement in the United States, has grown from the ground up. And the fact that Wales is now, I think, you know, I know their governor, whatever it's called, their regional governor is from the Reform Party, but I think even a majority in their Commonwealth's, yeah, Wales, that would be like saying Republicans won Illinois. It could happen. Conservatives could win Illinois or New York. And this is where the point of the permanent redistricting discussion as it relates to this Reform Party is, if you have smaller districts congressionally, you create more ability for regional parties, just smaller parties that want to start up and question, much in the same way Thomas Jefferson wanted to push back against the Alien and Sedition Acts in 1800. So he ran for president. You would see this kind of grassroots movement where all these cities and counties and government, ostensibly this is like what happened in 2010 with the Tea Party, and all of a sudden all of these governor's mansions became Republican, all of these state houses flipped to Republican under, you know, when Barack Obama was president. And since then, Eric Holder, when he left the Attorney General's office, has been working on gerrymandering Democrat majority districts, mostly in states where that's an easy fix because you know who is registered under what party. But you see how big Britain's parliament is based on per capita representation, far bigger than the U.S. Congress. And they're all saying Keir Starmer is now going to be forced to hold a parliamentary election. It's not like the United States where, you know, the parliamentary election happens once every 2 years. The prime minister is pushed by the citizens into calling it. And so they're saying that even before the year is over, Starmer may be out in Britain. And of all people, Nigel Farage could be the next prime minister of England. Controversial, yes. Outspoken on some things. Very harsh on NATO. Good buddies with Trump, as if that, you know, should make a difference, but that's what the media is told to say about people like Nigel. And Nigel has been one of the most interesting things. Nigel has been harsh on how NATO treated Russia in the mid-90s. Calling them out for ostensibly creating Putin, as if they wanted this regime in Moscow so that they could have an enemy, I guess. That's Farage's question to it. Is it, did you feel like you didn't have enough going on? You needed an arch enemy to fight? And you don't have to get too far into 1984 to realize, yeah, the authoritarians need an enemy. I think the great philosopher Mark Knopfler once wrote, they've pointed out the enemy, they keep you deaf and blind because you have to be scared of something in order to allow the authoritarian to step in front of you and say, listen, you can't do anything, but I'm going to protect you from, I don't know, the Hanta virus or the Russians or the Ukrainians or whoever the enemy of the month is. And this is why I bring this back to being conservative. Because the conservatives I talk to all the time are frustrated with what's commonly now called the Uniparty. I don't know where the phrase came from the first time I heard it. First time I heard it, Charlie Kirk was talking about it at a Turning Point USA event, trying to lean on some Arizona Republicans to do the right thing. Holy Barry Goldwater, Batman. And if you don't get the reference, Barry Goldwater is, of course, the first real conservative candidate. He was the guy who brought Ronald Reagan out of the Democratic Party. But by the time after he got paddled by Lyndon Johnson in 64, he went into, you know, life in Arizona. And by the time he passed away, I mean, I think Barack Obama was more conservative than Barry Goldwater based on some of his writings and his opinions by the time he passed away.
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14: Democrats dump on the 1.3 million Virginians who voted early before Halloween, and that they don't matter, that their constitutional right to an indirect say in this constitutional amendment process being brushed aside was brazen, abusive, and unconstitutional. But that's what they were doing. That's what they were doing. And then they go on to note, to counter the arguments, as I noted, on election being one day versus the whole process. They cite cases, not binding, but from all over the country. As I noted, 4th, 5th, 6th, 9th, 11th circuits and the U.S. Supreme Court have all found rulings in various types of cases, at least consistent with the Virginia Supreme Court's ruling today. And there are none consistent with the dissent's position. And that cites all the way back to the beginning of Virginia. So I won't belabor this too much. I would note that there was also some parsing of the English language. We are a plain language state, much more so than a legislative history state. For those of you who follow federal disputes, you'll hear a lot more legislative history. It weighs more heavily at the federal level than it weighs at the Virginia level. I have pinned to my Twitter page a summary of this account, if you will, of the outcome for today. But this is a great day for the people of Virginia. This is a great day for actual fairness, not the kind of squirrely ballot language fairness the Virginia Democrats tried to jam down our throat here with the help of supposedly anti-gerrymandering Governor Spanberger, who flip-flopped on this. And the finger pointing is going to be something to behold. I will get my popcorn and watch the Democrats shoot at each other over that.
0: As former Attorney General and now the head of the Election Transparency Initiative, Ken also had some insight onto the justices themselves and how the proceeding was argued.
14: And it's a very sad day. This should have been a 7-0 ruling. I'm sorry to see this extreme example of partisanship on the part of what I'll call the Democrat appointees. That's never been a distinction that mattered so much before in Virginia. And I'm afraid that we are heading that direction and that that is a direction this General Assembly, frankly, wants. You're going to hear from Scott Serville, the majority leader. Oh, we checked with all our lawyers. I would note Scott Serville is a lawyer, but not a very good one. And nor apparently were the lawyers they checked with. I challenged him on Twitter to name those lawyers. He won't do it. Because none of those lawyers want to be named, but I'm sure it was Mark Elias and his firm and, you know, Hakeem Jeffries' lawyers and so forth. They weren't Virginia lawyers. And my last comment as a former attorney general is some disappointment with Attorney General Jones in importing a lawyer from California to argue a Virginia state constitutional case. Unlike the federal constitution, which a lot of us deal with as lawyers, various parts at various times. Very few people in the legal profession anymore, after the New Deal era, really operate and deal with their state constitutions. I would note that on the Virginia Supreme Court are two of literally the greatest experts in Virginia on the Virginia Constitution. If I could name on one hand lawyers who are the premier experts on the Virginia State Constitution, Justices Steve McCullough and Wes Russell would be among them. Both of them litigated the state constitution. Steve McCullough had great for years before they went on the bench. I would also name Bill Hurd, former Solicitor General of Virginia, and Pat McSweeney, who was there when they wrote the 1971 Constitution. And I've still got a finger remaining. And so two of those four are on the Supreme Court. They led the questioning. It isn't just because they had questions about this. They literally have more experience litigating the Virginia Constitution than almost any lawyers in Virginia.
0: Current Attorney General Jay Jones issued a long and somewhat hard to figure out statement in which he claimed they are going to continue to fight for the voters of Virginia. Ken Cuccinelli made it very clear that there is no other recourse in this case. This is it. It is done, he said. But he also said a couple of things about Attorney General Jones and the Solicitor General he chose to argue the case.
14: The institution that holds the most experience litigating the Virginia Constitution is the Attorney General's Office of Virginia. And yet our current Attorney General, Jay Jones, did not look to one of his own lawyers in the office to argue and lead this effort. And that is mystifying to me. I don't understand that. I can only conclude he doesn't trust either their abilities, or he's paranoid that they won't agree with him or argue sincerely. They're professionals in that office. I think that was a bad judgment on his part. I think it was a mistake, though I don't think it would have changed the outcome. I think within the legal community that will be found to have been a peculiar decision on the part of our current Attorney General. I hope he doesn't make that mistake again in the future and he respects the people in that office. I certainly did when I got there. And on no issue does that office have a greater advantage over the rest of the world than on matters relating to the Virginia state constitution.
0: So that's that. Virginia's congressional districts will stay where they are. Now, that said, there are very contentious battles in several of the districts that may see midterm election flips, but that's to be seen in a traditional layout of Virginia's maps as they were determined in 2021. The Supreme Court ruling again 4-3 along party lines in favor of the plaintiffs in the case, tossing out the referendum because it was come to in an illegal fashion.
14: Folks, all of the history here, the history of the Commonwealth, the history of the Constitution, the history of the amendments to Virginia's Constitution, both distant that set this process up in the 1870s and recently in the 1970s, the most recent rewrite, all support the majority's conclusion, and the dissent doesn't cite to any of it because they can't. They can't rely on the history or legal tradition of Virginia because of how brazenly the Democrat Virginia General Assembly trampled that history, tradition, law, and precedent in attempting to jam this gerrymander through for 2026. Well encapsulated in Louise Lucas's 10F1 t-shirt. Shows real respect for the legal process about the amount that you would expect from Louise, but also the amount that was shown by this General Assembly. And the Supreme Court rejected that trampling of Virginia's constitutional requirements. After they walk through that and find that the use of the word election, election day, general election, there are many different uses of that in the Constitution and statutes, and they read them all consistently, and they point out that if the dissent's version were accepted, all uses of election and election day, all of them, would refer only to the one day, which wouldn't make any sense, even in the early voting statutes that the dissent itself cites to. So they are really attempting to rewrite history and the law to achieve the outcome the Democrat General Assembly that they have clearly bowed down and groveled to here wanted.
15: In 2024, The American Heart Association celebrates 100 years of life-saving service as the world's leading nonprofit organization focused on heart and brain health. Heart disease still kills more people in the United States each year than all types of cancer combined. But more than half of Americans are unaware of this fact, according to a recent Harris Poll survey conducted for the American Heart Association. However, the majority of heart disease is preventable. New research has improved the prevention, diagnosis, and treatment of heart disease and its risk factors. 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To learn more about the American Heart Association's Century of Service and how you can help, visit heart.org/centennial.
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0: 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Hear it first thing today by Joe Thomas.
1: For her leadership in this work to repeal the outdated and dangerous Alien Enemies Act of 1798. The last time the Alien Enemies Act was invoked, it was used to detain and deport German, Japanese, Italian immigrants during World War XI.
2: As our friends in Moscow today had their parade on the end of World War XI in Europe, I find this story, New York Post, Long Island section, as you know, our friends at my old home stomping ground, love WRCN. It's where it all began for me, and it's so neat that JVC has brought us back into there. But I was looking at this story, swastika. What is the old John Belushi line? I hate Illinois Nazis. Well, I hate Long Island Nazis as well, because this is the fruit of what the progressive left pushes. The progressive left pushes identity politics so hard that because we all live in the physics of life, eventually there's an equal and opposite reaction. So you push identity politics to the point where you're begging people to hate one another. And as we celebrate the day that the actual Nazis fell, I'm sure the Nimrods, where were they? They said it was Nassau County. The Nimrods in Nassau County Inwood, okay, there's an area with a lot of Jewish residents. So the Nimrods there probably felt, after being told by people like me that supporting Israel is why your gas prices are too high, or supporting Israel is why your dollar doesn't buy bupkis. That's a Jewish word, by the way, Yiddish for jack squat. It's the old Yiddish word for ungatz, which is the old Italian word for, never mind. So they've been told that this group is the reason for all their problems by the people who want the caliphate to come along. And there's some of this, some text messages about our commentary on Nigel Farage and the Reform Party in England. For Leo writes in, Nigel Farage is as dangerous as Donald Trump is. He wants to round up all the Muslims and kick them out of England. To be fair, the Brexit movement was more about the Polish people who'd come in to do work and come in there and through their open borders. But some of the rhetoric is the same, Leo. I get you. I feel you. But President Trump didn't want to do that. As a matter of fact, the amount, if you look at the percentages of people that have been exported by Tom Homan and company, not Muslim. So I don't know, but this becomes this campaign of hate. Nobody is for anything. And this is what made Donald Trump successful, more than just striking a chord of, hey, maybe it would be nice if our economy was working better. And unfortunately, the ship has been going down the wrong canal for so long, turning it around is going to take a bit. And of course, the people who want to make political hay out of it, they don't want to wait. They don't want your economy, the value of your dollar, to turn around. They want you in a constant state of fear so that you will support their authoritarianism. And then they get to campaign on being against authoritarianism when that's exactly what they're doing. So, of course, you see young people who have been inundated with this. You know, these are the ones who, you know, one more good marble out of their hands, and they're doing something violent, like rushing the stage at the White House Correspondents' Dinner, because they've been told the government has authority to do all these things. This is my underlying business out here, is we need to stop asking these people to fix our lives for us. Because every day it gets worse. Every day, since the Great Society, I've said this time in memoriam, since the advent of the Great Society, we now have four times as many poor people, because it makes it easier for the poor people who can't pay their electric bill because they've paid all their money to their rent bill. To start hating the people they work for, hating the people who they have to ask for money, and hate being against the other guy is so much easier of an emotional trigger to pull. It's harder work to make you love something, but it's easy to make you hate something. This is why the original, the OG Nazis, the Nationalist Socialist Party of Germany was successful, because poverty was 10 times, maybe 100 times worse in Germany under the Weimar Republic than it is here in the United States right now. But we're holding it together with baling wire and duct tape. So we're not that far. A little push will do you. And when you see things like these Nimrods, again, it's the Yiddish word for, actually, it's an Arabian word for the leader who, I think, screwed over his country pretty badly, Nimrod, but made bad choices, and he became the exemplar in the world of bad choices and poor decision-making. So these Nimrods on Long Island go out there and they do this dumbass stuff because they're told to hate, because they support a cause that is about hate. Because it's easy, it's lazy. So as we get out of here today, we appreciate, as always, your time with us and your interactions with us at 434-882-4217. And we will hit it up again. Wait, we're going to play out on this one?
3: He's got a deadline.
2: Yeah, I got to get out of here. Can't stay. This is why we're here on a Saturday morning, because you got to go to work too, and we want to get your day started. Until next weekend, so long, and thanks for all the fish.
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9: From ABC News, I'm Chuck Sievertson. The jetliner slamming on the brakes on takeoff in Denver last night, and an investigation.
10: South Frontier 4345. We're stopping on the runway.
3: We just hit somebody. We have an engine fire.
10: Seconds after aborting its takeoff roll and slamming on the brakes, the crew of Frontier Flight 4345 called the control tower.
3: There was an individual walking across the runway.
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11: We've got smoke in the aircraft. We're going to evacuate on the runway.
10: Emergency slides were deployed, and passenger Andrew Garcia captured video of the scene.
12: Everybody get away from the aircraft.
10: Investigators will try to determine how the person who was killed instantly ended up on the runway. Jim Ryan, ABC News.
9: The CDC alerting doctors and health departments around the U.S. to be aware of the potential for imported hantavirus cases from the outbreak on the cruise ship in the Atlantic. They consider it unlikely. The ship with 140 on board, including some Americans, is headed for Spain's Canary Islands, where ABC's Maggie Rulli is.
13: Now, the ship won't even be allowed.

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1: Sunny today, 80 the expected high. Tonight, a slight chance of showers down to 57. Tomorrow, afternoon showers and thunderstorms possible, 83 for a high. Sunday night, rain and thunderstorms continue, the low down to 60. Monday, showers and thunderstorms continue through early afternoon. Windy with gusts near 20 miles per hour and a high of 74. Clear skies Monday night and our low 48 degrees. I'm Craig Allen on WGOW.
2: How did I lose weight? 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
5: It's the weekend. 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Then this happened. We start here. The Pentagon confirms it's fired on Iranian military targets.
6: They trifled with us today. We blew them away.
5: The President Trump is just describing this as a love tap. 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
3: How did I lose weight? And I did. Lean, right here. I did. I love this stuff. Listen, Brickhouse Nutrition been with me for a long time. So chatting with Miles. I'm up at like 235. True story. I never minded being 235, but you know what minded? My knees that were falling apart and my back. I'm like, I don't know what, before I started really lifting, probably about 190. So 235 was a lot. I said, I got to lose some LBs, Miles. He said, Dan, we're going to sic our team of docs and researchers on it, and we're going to get you a really good product because I don't want to take a lot of these needles and stuff. You know what he did? He got lean. He got lean, I got lean, using lean, L-E-A-N. The product works. Me and Paula both use it. I'm now down about 200, 202. Losing weight's a pain. I've been there. You look in the mirror, you're getting a little gooey as you get older. 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
7: According to economists, baby boomers are the main victims of the Great Recession.
8: Economic report, the debt and deficit are at record levels. And
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0: 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I'm going to cover with you what might be one of the most important things that we see getting overlooked in the wealth planning of creation and preservation, in particular preservation, and that is the hidden tax risks inside America's biggest 401ks. 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So the did I save too much paradox. Now, this is super, super important, okay? Because we're tackling a question that frankly would have sounded absurd, right, to likely your grandparents, but it's keeping a lot of successful retirees up at night, right? The question is this, did I save too much? Now, last week I talked about what we call the middling millionaire, those that have saved in their 401ks or IRAs in that kind of one to three to five million range, okay? Now, I know what you're thinking, you know, wait a minute, too much, right? In a country where the average 401k, and I'll get this, balances barely 146,000 according to the U.S. Department of Labor, about a quarter of workers with access to retirement plans don't contribute a single dollar, how can anyone save too much? Well, here's the biggest dilemma, the paradox, the thing that people don't know, right? And it's like the saying, right? People don't know what people don't know. And if I could emphasize one thing I've seen in my 31 years of working with retirees or pre-retirees, it's that the impact of what ends up happening is they transition from this accumulation phase, as you'll hear, save phase, to this distribution and preservation phase is a game changer that people, it's almost like going into the second half of a game and then they change the sport on you, right? You were playing basketball and the second half of the game is now soccer. You know, you're not prepared for it. The number of players are different, et cetera. And that's about as good of a corny analogy as I can give you, right? So think about this. Here's the thing. There's a story circulating right now from MoneyWise, and the headline reads, your 401k may be at all-time highs, but big balances carry hidden retirement risks. And buried in that article are some of the most important sentences I've ever read, and I want to share those with you. But before I do, if you're somebody, and maybe you've experienced this, right? Your parents may have these required minimum distributions, and they either it's really hurting them on their taxes, especially coming off the tax season. For those of you that might be helping some of your aging older parents, maybe you've inherited IRAs from your late parents, and now you're stuck with the new Secure Act 2.0 that just started last year and this year, where if they were taking a required distribution, you have to take a distribution. And what people don't realize, this is treated as earned income, active income. And so here's the thing, okay? And this is it. And this is where the rubber meets the road. A planner by the name of Robert Jeter put it this way to CNBC. He said, nobody really talks about the math. It's save. And then he said something that stopped me cold. He said, a lot of retirees save diligently, but here's the paradox. Did I save too much? Now, let me be very clear here. This isn't a you know, humble brag, right? This is not somebody complaining about having too much money. This is a real mathematical structural problem inside of America's retirement system. And the team at taxessaved.com, that's taxes, T-A-X-E-S, saved, S-A-V-E-D.com. They know how to tackle this head on. And if you have a healthy 401k balance, and I'm kind of talking to that middling millionaire balance that I talked about last week, kind of that 1 to 3 million, you need to understand before the IRS understands it for you. So here's the issue. For 30, 40, sometimes 45 years, you were told the same story. Defer your taxes. Lower your taxable income today. Get the company match. Watch it grow. And it worked. And for many of you listening, it's worked really beautifully. The market cooperated, the compounding did its job, and now you're sitting on a balance that by historical standards is enormous. Remember, the standard is like 146,000. But here's what nobody told you when you signed up for the 401k, right? Especially on your first day of work. The IRS is your silent business partner. And that partner has been waiting, patiently, quietly for 30, 40 plus years to collect their share. Every dollar is in that pre-tax account is an IOU stapled to it, to the IRS. And those IOUs come due whether you want them to come due or not. And how do they come due? They come through what's called, come due through what's called a required minimum distribution. Now, let me give you an example of this. We had somebody we referred over to the Tax to Save team. And again, they have an on-demand 20-minute educational webinar. It's 20 minutes, folks. That's the price of admission to learn if you've saved too much. And as much of a paradox as that may be, because you will be the biggest tax contributor the bigger your retirement, traditional retirement account balance is. The biggest retirement contributor of tax. And your children will be the least of beneficiary. It'll be Uncle Sam that'll be the greatest beneficiary of this save too much middling millionaire accounts of that 1 to 3 to 5 million range. Now, this is fascinating because again, these RMDs, starting for those of you born 1951 to 1959, your first RMD is due age 73, 1960 and later, it's age 75. And for younger listeners, eventually 75, as I said, the federal government reaches into your retirement account and forces you to take money out, whether you need it or not, whether the market is up or down, whether you want income or not. And that distribution is taxed as ordinary income. In whatever bracket your total income lands you in is that bracket. We've seen people jump from 22 all the way to 32 bracket based on required minimum distributions. Now, for some of you, you'd say, well, wait a second. I'm ahead of the game. I'm not 73. I'm not 75. Okay, great. But if where you need to draw money from is almost like your own self-inflicted required minimum distribution, you're still going to get taxed to the max. And for many of you in that balance range, you're going to pay more taxes in retirement on the income that you have to claim from the distributions than the tax you paid on your in your last highest wage earning years. Now think about that. A top planner from Dallas named Patrick Fontana told CNBC something very telling. He said, and I'm paraphrasing here, we run into clients all the time who did a fantastic job saving, but all of their savings are pre-tax and they have income forced upon them. Income, not just forced upon them, income forced upon them because they need income or because the government tells them they need to take income. And that's the phrase to remember, income forced upon them. And that's where it gets worse, right? Because that forced income doesn't just bump up you into a higher tax bracket. It triggers a domino effect that retirement planners call the tax torpedo. I talked about it last week. Again, all of the Tax to Save programs can be found on your favorite streaming app under Tax to Save podcast. Now, let me walk you through what the tax torpedo actually does. When the RMD lands on your tax return, three things often happen at the same time. And this is what's great about the Tax to Save team. That 20-minute on-demand webinar is going to teach you how to remove your income and your assets from the IRS. In other words, how to cut your income taxes, lower your withholdings, reduce or eliminate your quarterly estimated payments for you self-employed and retirees out there. They're now forced to do those. I think of clients that were able, the Tax to Save team was able to reduce quarterly estimated payments by $100,000 per quarter or just under. I think of a client last year that said, this is unbelievable. I saved almost $240,000 of taxes and they're a high income earner, learning strategies that you can learn in the on-demand webinar. It's complimentary. Then there's a place after you've watched that you can request a tax savings analysis. And don't jump to the analysis before you watch the on-demand webinar. Make sure you see how you can lower, for those of you that have higher reported income, how you can lower your reported income legally, of course, ethically, morally, in the tax code, things that have been around for decades. And then learn how many of you that are seeing this as a window of taxes on sale can actually do Roth conversion and use deductions that offset the Roth conversion tax. I have people all the time that will email in or they'll ask questions and they'll say, did I hear you right? Is it possible? Now understand, folks, when you do a Roth conversion, you're claiming income on what you deferred out on tax that you've not paid yet. And now you're saying, I want to not pay tax on that money. So I'm going to convert it from where I'm going to owe the tax over my lifetime to like getting the tax out of the way right now by converting it from IRA to Roth. And many people let the tax tail wag the dog. They'll say, well, the tax is, you know, my tax person said the taxes are it's probably not worth it. Folks, if you work with somebody in the financial or tax arena and you've saved 1 to 3 million or more in these ticking tax time bombs and you don't have a tax plan, you don't have a plan. You have a portfolio and you have reactive professionals in your life. Either A, because they don't want you to take money out of your account to do Roth conversions, which there's ways to avoid that. That's why a lot of financial planners refer the taxes save team and a lot of CPAs refer the taxes save team because they know how to do it. They know how to do it and they know how to provide more value so that the tax savings far offsets any capital outlay and the long-term tax savings. Now, listen to this. For many of you listening, depending on your ages, if you're younger, maybe 30s, 40s versus older, it's anywhere from you'll pay 10 times or more the amount of tax if you're younger, let's say in your late 30s, early 40s, than what your balance is today. Over 10 times. I've seen as high as 14 times. And if you're older and you're closer to where you're going to need to start drawing this money down, then it's sometimes 2 to 3 times more than what your balance is in the form of taxes. But remember, that's just income tax. That's not Social Security tax. That's not Medicare tax. That's not triggering capital gains tax. That's not triggering the net investment income tax. I mean, there's so many layers of tax. That's why I call it the tax torpedo. Now, number one, more of your Social Security checks become taxable. Up to 85% of your Social Security can be taxed once your provisional income crosses certain thresholds. And those thresholds were set in 1983 and 1993, folks. They've never been adjusted for inflation, not once. So almost every retiree with a healthy 401k is paying tax or on 85% of the Social Security benefits that they receive, which is costing them sometimes $8,000, $10,000, $12,000 a year in Social Security tax. Number two, your Medicare premiums go up. There's no obscure little surcharges. There are obscure little surcharges called IRMA, the income-related monthly adjusted amount. It sounds harmless. It's not. IRMA can cost hundreds, even thousands. We've seen it jump up Medicare Part B and D by $4,000, $5,000, $6,000 a year per spouse. That surcharge is calculated based on your tax return from 2 years ago. So you could be living on a fixed income today and still paying the IRMA penalty on income you no longer have. Number three, the effective rate on the next dollar of income can balloon to 40, 50, or even 55%. Now, I'm going to stop there because I'm being forced into a break, but I want you to really think about this. Now, really, really think about this. When we come back, we're going to talk about exactly what to do about all of this, including the strategy that may be the single most important financial move you can make in the next 24 months, ideally in the next 2 months, but don't go anywhere. Go to taxesave.com, watch the on-demand webinar, request your own roadmap. It's complimentary to see the route you're taking and how much tax you'll be paying versus the reroutes that can protect you. 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We'll be right back.
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0: 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We've been talking about what really is a paradox. Did I save too much, right? We're going to talk about the hidden tax risks inside America's biggest 401ks and what's defined as big. If you've saved with what they call the middling millionaires, I talked about this last week, that's for those of you that have hit that infamous 1 million or more balance in your 401ks and or IRAs, kind of in that 1 to 3 million range. You will be the biggest taxpayer and for many of you, you don't even know it. No one's ever showed you the math. You've got a numbers in and out tax professional that you care more about saving taxes than they ever have. You likely pay more taxes than they have or that they do. Same with your financial professional that you maybe at one of these big box store brokerages. They never talk to you about tax savings and they never will. They're either restricted, B, they're not educated, or C, they're worried that that's going to pull more money out when you try to do Roth conversions and offset capital gains and harvest them out of your brokerage account, et cetera. So for them, it's all about feeding themselves first. The tax professionals are fascinating because there's not one course of curriculum in the CPA designation on tax savings planning. That's why you got to find folks that specialize in that. And that's what the team does at taxessaved.com. 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Now, these are tax professionals that have been with the big four accounting firms. They've been managing partners. I mean, they know the tax code inside and out. And not only do they know it, they teach it, they mentor it, and they use the strategies themselves. Not these online influencers that are trying to sell you some secret recipe. In fact, you can go to taxessaved.com, scroll to the bottom, and start following their case studies that they put out every week of clients, just like those of you listening that have worked hard, saved hard. Maybe you're somebody that says, well, you know, I don't have $1 to $3 million in my 401k or my IRAs, but I have a really high taxable income. Great. That on-demand webinar will teach you, it's complimentary, in 20 minutes with how to save taxes at your fingertips on your income, how to offset taxes on your Roth conversion so you don't have to come out of pocket. And again, it's for those that have higher incomes and for those that have been heavier savers in these types of accounts. Now, we've been talking about the tax torpedo, and this is for kind of, again, that those of you that have, in particular, I talked about last week. You know, if somebody's not saved a lot there, then the tax code kind of protects you because you've got credits and deductions that pretty much don't have you cause you from having to pay much tax. And then if you're the uber wealthy, right, you've got advanced trusts, you have stock portfolios and you can borrow against them. I'm talking about the middling millionaires. Those of us that grew up on the 401k, IRA, you know, we aren't Bill Gates, we aren't Warren Buffett, we aren't Jeff Bezos. And yet at the same time, we've got really strong income, or we're going to be forced upon us a very strong income with these required distributions or not having any other deductions when we start drawing money out of our 401k before we hit 73 or 75 ages. And or you just make good money. You're taking care of your parents, you're taking care of your adult children, and you're going, but I'm just getting hammered on taxes, which is preventing me from becoming a middling millionaire of $1 to $3 million in my 401k or IRAs. Higher incomes and heavier savers, listen, because you are going to be the most impacted. And here's a kind of, you know, some different stories. And I'm just going to kind of go through these with you because I've been hitting kind of the top ways to detonate these tax torpedoes, right? Number one, making sure you avoid having 85% of your Social Security taxed. Number two, making sure you don't get clobbered on Medicare premiums called IRMA. It's a surcharge, it's a tax. Number three, watching your effective tax rate on the next dollar of income that can balloon the next dollar to 40, 50, or 55%. That's not an error, folks, in what I'm saying. The combination of ordinary income tax, Social Security tax, Medicare surcharges, IRMA surcharges, being Medicare tax, can push your real marginal rate far higher than the headline tax bracket would ever suggest. So now you understand the trap, right? You did everything right. You deferred, you contributed, you let it compound, and bigger, right? And the bigger the pre-tax balance got, the bigger the tax bomb got along with it, right? Now listen to this. The MoneyWise article tells the story of a gentleman named Gregory Hutchison, 45 years at IBM and an IT expert. We see stories like this all the time. He retired in 2021 with close to $1 million in his 401k. And he and his wife downsized to a smaller home in Maryland. Now, by any measure, this is a retirement success story. And here's what he told CNBC. And I want you to hear this. He said, there is so much you don't know. The taxes, expenses are coming from places you didn't even know existed. Coming from places you didn't even know existed. That is the experience of millions of Americans right now, right? You've got over 11,200 people turning age 65 every day for the next conceivable 3 or 4 years. The taxes don't show up where you expected them. They show up in your Social Security. They show up in your Medicare premiums. They show up in the widow or widower's tax return when one spouse passes and the survivor moves from married filing jointly status into a single filer bracket status and watch their taxes jump from 22% as married filing jointly to 32% filing single. Because under the SECURE Act, non-spouse beneficiaries have to drain, now listen to this, they show up in the inheritance of our children and grandchildren because the SECURE Act for non-spouse beneficiaries force you to have to drain, or they to have to drain, pre-tax IRA accounts within 10 years, often during their own highest earning year period. See, at about the time we expire is about the time our kids are going to retire. So they're in their highest wage earning years, and now they've inherited this IRA because we didn't take the time to Roth convert and get it out of their tax situation. Now we've added to their tax situation, and now every time they have to take a distribution, they're paying 40-50% in tax on money they didn't even need or want to take, and forcing more of their taxes to go up. So here's the silver lining, and I want to be very clear on this. You're not stuck. None of this is permanent. Every one of you, right? Every one of these traps has a counter strategy. Every single one. And the window of time when those counter strategies work the best is what's called the golden window. It's typically those years between when you stop working and when RMD and Social Security kicks in. Some people have 5-year window, some have 10, some have 15, but is the most valuable planning real estate in your entire financial life is that window typically between 63 and 73. And if you're listening right now, and you're sitting on a healthy 401k or IRA, 403b, and you've never heard anyone explain this to you before, that's exactly why the Tax to Save team created the 20-minute on-demand tax savings webinar. 20 minutes, folks. 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It will change how you look at every dollar in that 401k. Okay, now think about it. As we talk about this, from tax trap to tax free, the counter strategy, the number one thing you can learn. Now I want you to really lean in and listen on this. Imagine not having income tax on your income or your assets. Imagine not leaving it a tax burden to your children. Just imagine that, if you will, because it's possible. And I'm going to have to go into the counter strategy in more detail in the next program. And again, you can catch all of our programs at Taxes Save Podcast on your favorite streaming apps. But I want to leave you with this. Imagine using a strategy, for example, that provides a 5x tax deduction. So picture it. Maybe you're somebody listening and you got to be careful. And that's why you got to work with people that have experience and knowledge. That's why I refer everybody over to the Tax to Save team. Not only do I work with them personally, I refer them profusely, right? I mean, they know, and they know because they've helped engineer some of the strategies. They teach other tax attorneys and CPAs. They're top tax strategists in their field, and they know what they're doing, and they know how to do it right. So imagine a 5x tax deduction. 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
5: According to economists, baby boomers are the main victims of the Great Recession.
6: Economic report, the debt and deficit are at record levels. And
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0: 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I want to refer you to the website, because this is a great group of folks. The Taxes Saved team that I refer are former Big Four CPAs. They know what they're doing. They're proactive. They're not reactive. They're finding ways to reduce your taxable income. They're finding ways to offset not creating any additional tax by doing Roth conversions. And there's a paradox, right? Which is, did I save too much? And I've been talking about, this has been kind of an ongoing series of what several articles are referring to, what the terminology middling millionaires, those that have saved in these traditional retirement accounts like 401ks, IRAs, in that 1 to 3 million range. And we've been talking about the hidden taxes in the first part of the program that people, they're not prepared for. MoneyWise article I mentioned tells the story of a gentleman, Gregory Hutchison, 45 years at IBM, IT expert, retired back in 2021 with about $1 million in his 401k. And he and his wife downsized to a smaller home in Maryland. And as the article said, by any measure, this is a retirement success story. And here's what he told CNBC. And I want you to hear this. He said, there is so much you don't know. The taxes. Expenses are coming from places you didn't know existed. Coming from places you didn't know existed? See, this is the experience many of you, millions of Americans are experiencing, and they're experiencing it right now. You know, it's kind of crazy to think that the first boomers are turning 80, the first Gen Xers are turning 60, and we talk about what they call kind of the retirement red zone or the golden window. You'll hear different terminology. That's really ages 63 to 73. And this is where you can do something about this, right? Because there is a silver lining. You know, I want to be very clear. You're not stuck. None of this is permanent. But if you don't know the tax risk road that you're on, you won't be able to understand this. And then you're going to have to figure it out as you get hit. Because there's really four areas that people get blindsided by. And it's mainly because they have a portfolio. They don't have a plan. Because it's always been about save, save, save, right? And in fact, there's an article that talks about this, right? One of the planners was talking to CNBC from another MoneyWise article, And he said, you know, nobody really talks about the math. It's just save, save, save. And then he said something that really grabbed me. He said, and a lot of retirees save diligently, but there's a paradox. Did I save too much? Did I save in the right places? Now, let's be very clear. This is, you know, a first world problem, right? This is not somebody complaining about having too much money. This is real mathematical structural problem inside America's retirement system, and people aren't prepared for it. But you know who is? The federal government is, because they're licking their chops. So let me go through these with you quickly, and then I'm going to give you the remedy, okay, to diffuse what they refer to as the tax torpedo zone. And many of you listening are in it or about to be in it. So number one is your Social Security check becomes highly taxable. In fact, 85% of it can be, of the income you receive from Social Security benefits can be taxed. And it's not been inflation adjusted for the formula to determine whether your Social Security gets taxed up to 50% of it or up to 85% of it since 1983. So if your provisional income, we'll call it, right, is married filing jointly greater than 44 grand, which is basically today about a poverty level, depending on the size of the family, of income. And you have to count half your Social Security in that. I think of a client I just referred over to the Tax to Save team that the husband and wife's Social Security combined was 100 grand. Half of that, which has to be counted in this formula to determine how much your Social Security income gets taxed, obviously half of 100 is 50,000. Well, the threshold for 85% being taxed is 44. So without counting any more income, just counting into the formula to determine taxation, half their Social Security, they paid so much into FICA, right? So high, so much tax to Social Security. And now they're going to have 85% of their income taxed again, getting it out, right? They paid a ton of tax getting it in. Now they're going to pay a ton of tax getting out. For many of you listening, it's about $1,000 a month or $12,000 a year that could be avoided. Number two, Medicare premiums go up. It's an obscure little surcharge called IRMA, income-related monthly adjusted amount. I think of a client I refer to the Tax to Save team that said, you know, I've met IRMA and she's not very nice. Well, she can be very expensive. And for a married couple, you go over $1, your premiums can shoot up an extra $6,000 for the year each, $4,000, $2,000, whatever it is. The good news is if you want to take advantage of the one big beautiful bill, you want to take advantage of avoiding over, you know, kind of going over these thresholds and making sure you get every tax deduction that's legally available to you. And I think that's a rhetorical question. Of course, you would say, yes, I want everything that I can benefit from. Then I want to teach you strategy that you can benefit from that the great team over at TaxesSave.com does. And they have an on-demand webinar. It's 20 minutes. It's a very low price of admission to learn from others like yourself that are learning how to reduce their taxable income, especially if you're within that 5 years or less of retirement. You're in your highest wage earning years, and you are just, if you looked at your W-2, because you don't have to be self-employed to benefit from these strategies, and you really look at it. If you haven't, I strongly encourage you to go look at it, right? It usually comes in February, and people have sticker shock. It's like, oh my gosh, it was out of sight, out of mind. I had this money coming in. I have it direct deposited after my withholdings to my checking account or my savings account. And you, it's just kind of out of sight, out of mind. But when you see that number on that W-2 and you're going, oh my gosh, I had, for some of you, six figures withheld between federal, state, local, Social Security, blah, blah, blah. You're going, oh my gosh, where is it all going? Well, I want to teach you how to keep it and not have this creep up on you a second time. And if you're a heavy saver in these 401ks, IRAs, this is a must, especially if you're starting to come up or get close to that RMD age of 73 or 75, depending on your birth year. Please pay attention. Number three, your effective tax rate on the next dollar of income can balloon to 40, 50, or even 55%. Now, this is not a scare tactic, folks. This is what the Tax to Save team sees all the time. Because, see, once you've watched the 20-minute on-demand webinar, which is a prerequisite, and it's just a no-brainer, you and spouse or you and significant other, if you're single, just watch it. It's 20 minutes. It's two case studies. It goes very quickly. It won't even feel like 20 minutes. And then there's a guide, the Tax to Save Wealth Creation and Preservation Guide, that they gift you. And it goes through this in much more detail. But there's also a place right there when you go into the website after you watch the webinar toggle, and that you can toggle the button that requests a tax savings analysis, and it's complimentary. They don't charge, because here's what happens. Their team can show you your retirement tax risk, your cost of waiting risk. it's unbelievable what people don't realize. Like, I think of one client that I had referred over, and for every month they wait to do a Roth conversion, costs them almost $10,000 of future taxes every month. So about, it's just compounding about another 100,000 plus every year that they wait. And then remember, we're in maybe the lowest tax environment with one of the lowest pro-tax, lowest tax presidents and administrations in history. And we only have a few years remaining on the term. So the time to get serious is now. But it's not just because the legislative tax risk, right, that somebody else could come in and change it and say, well, no, we need this, we need that. And if you think those things don't happen, folks, look at the great state of Washington. So if you make over $1 million there, that's a no state income tax state, unless they just enacted in the last couple of years. If your income's over $1 million, they get to tax you at 9.99%, basically 10%, an income tax for a non-income tax state. And if you think other states aren't jockeying to do that, I could give you data point after data point. There are several that are looking for more tax wherever they can find it. They've just got these ballooning, busted pensions and budgets and just overpromised, underdelivered, and unfortunately, somebody's going to pay for it. Just like this, you know, conflict we have with Iran. I just saw this other week that we've exceeded $25 billion. And look, I'm all for getting rid of a nuclear war risk, but somebody's going to have to pay for all this. All this deficit spending, someone's going to pay for. And it's those in the middling millionaire model, that 1 to 3 million in these retirement accounts, or for those of you that are higher income earners. So I went through three. Here's four, because I'm going to teach you what you can do about this, okay? The fourth is what you could end up leaving a big tax bomb to your kids. And it's an inherited IRA risk. Because, see, you can't Roth convert an inherited IRA. So if you've got older parents and they've got RMDs, maybe you helped them with their taxes this other month, you know, last month before, and you're like, wow, mom and dad are really getting hammered here, or dad is, or mom is, because the Taxes Saved team gets referrals all the time for this. Get them to Roth convert if it makes sense for them, so that you inherit tax-free inheritance, not tax-deferred inheritance, because you have to start taking those RMDs if they were taking them as soon as they pass. And the other side to that is, for those of you that have really successfully higher-earning adult children, make sure they don't follow your footsteps if you're one of these middling millionaires that have now accumulated over $1 million in your 401ks or IRAs, because imagine what their future tax bracket's going to be. That some of them in their 30s and 40s will pay 10 times more in tax just to get their money out than what their balance is today. Hard to believe. So here, let's get into some transition, okay, before I'm forced into this break. So you can start to see, right, from tax trap to tax free, this counter strategy I'm excited to share with you, okay? And here's the paradox of this: did I save too much? We talked about the tax torpedo, the Irma Medicare surcharges, the forced income that nobody warned you about when you start maxing out your 401k 30 years ago. Now, here's the part, right, where I can give you some genuinely good news, right? Because none of this, and I mean none of it, right, is a sentence handed down by some retirement court, right? It's a math problem. And the math problems have solutions. This MoneyWise article actually points out the solution in plain English. It explains that one way to manage that risk is by diversifying to accounts such as Roth IRAs or Roth alternatives, which allow tax-free withdrawals that aren't subject to RMDs. Tax-free, not subject to required minimum distributions. Let those words sink in for a moment, because what you're describing, right, is the only category of retirement account in the entire American tax code that does not have a silent business partner, at least as of now, attached to it. So I would get grandfathered, right, so that they change the rules on the Roth, like many of you have shared that you're concerned about, or they change legislative risk, which I've talked about for years, where there was the last administration was meddling around with, if you've saved too much and your balances exceed a certain level, that you're not able to do Roth conversion. Or that you have to have an any age RMD because they show that you've saved too much. And if you want to be tax-free and make your kids inherit tax-free, the question becomes, if the Roth is so wonderful, why isn't all of your money already there? And the answer is simple. For most of you working in your working life, you're probably in a higher tax bracket. So your tax person said, oh, put money away, max out your IRAs and 401ks. See, you didn't save the tax, you deferred the tax. But then the math gets flipped. And here's what I mean, right? We mean a Roth conversion, A Roth conversion sounds technical, but conceptually it's very simple. Now we come back from this break. I'm being forced in this break. I'm sorry. I'm going to talk to you about how to do Roth conversion without any added taxes. 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And then request the tax savings analysis, but then scroll down and watch the enroll in their weekly tax case of the week. So you can actually learn from people, be it business owners, W-2, 1099, high income retirees, heavy savers and 401ks. 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
0: 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Well, we're talking about tax trap to tax free now, the counter strategy. And there's this golden window, which is age 63 to 73. Some of you may be before it. Some of you may be outside of it. It's never too late. It's never too early. It's never too late to get a head start to be sure you're being tax smart regardless. But what's great over at taxessaved.com, now this is the tax team I work with personally and I refer professionally. They work with former big four CPAs, thousands of CPA firms around the country, thousands of CPAs. They've educated tax attorneys and CPAs as tax strategists. And it's rather simple. You either have a proactive tax planner or you have a reactive tax preparer. The tax preparer looks at history, collects data on what you've already done, reports the damage, attaches an invoice, and tells you they'll see you into the new year. Now, many of you would describe this person as a numbers in and out person. That's all they do. Some of them are family members, we've heard. Like, yeah, it's my uncle, and he doesn't really ever save us any tax. Or it's my father-in-law, and he doesn't save us any tax. That's not what he does. Folks, then you don't have a plan. You have a portfolio. Or you just have a tax return. Proactive tax planners have been taught what you can do. They not only understand it, they teach it to other professionals, and then they apply it for their own ability to save taxes. And they know how to do it, and they know how to do it because some of these things have been in the tax code for 20, 30, 40, 50 years, and people haven't been made aware, right? You can't be aware of what you've not been made aware of. So the on-demand webinar, it's 20 minutes, it's short, won't even feel like 20 minutes, will teach you one of the things I'm going to go into right now that will allow you to do Roth conversions without added taxes. Now, for some of you, that sounds too good to be true. But before you pass judgment, right, inspect what you expect, right? If you don't have to take my word for it, go listen to the team teach you this and walk you through real case studies with real tax returns. You know, I can imagine somebody saying, hey, I heard this tax to save program, and they said that we could move our IRAs to Roth and not create any additional tax. And the other spouse says, that sounds too good to be true. Well, they'll both go watch the webinar. That's key. It's a prerequisite before you can meet with the tax to save team anyway. And then there's a place to click after you've watched the webinar, the ability to go and have a tax savings optimization plan analysis. It's a tax savings analysis to show you your retirement tax risk, your retirement tax calculators, the cost of waiting calculations. I talked about in the first part of the program, they worked with a client that for every month they delayed Roth conversion was going to cost them another $10,000 of taxes. And that's if tax rates don't go up. Every month, they're accumulating an extra 10 grand of future tax. And this can be shown to you specifically to your own personal situation. The other cool thing they do is they have what they call their tax savings, wealth creation, and preservation guide that breaks down everything I've been talking about in this series, from the tax torpedo zone to the golden window of ages 63 to 73. Some of this may impact your parents, depending on the ages of you listening. Some of you would say, gosh, my adult kids need to hear this. What's the best resource? Taxesave.com. So here's what's happening with maybe one of the best strategies, at least while it's available, before there's legislative changes or things could, you know, another administration could come in, the midterms, you know, I mean, there's a lot of wackiness going on and there's a lot of people looking for tax. I talked about some states are creating state taxes that never had a state tax, like the state of Washington. Now, if your income's over a certain limit, you're now facing state income taxes for a no state income tax state. And more states are falling in line. Now, here's why most people don't take this crucial step to give themselves tax-free peace of mind and provide tax-free peace of mind to their inheritors, right? Their family, their heirs. Pay the income tax, right? This part scares people. Nobody wants to write the IRS a check. I get it, right? But here's the analytical question, right? The Tax to Save team, walks every client through. And I want to ask yourself this honestly. Is your tax rate going to be lower in retirement than it is right now? See, for most successful savers, the honest answer is no, a definitive no. And if you don't know if it's yes or no, get a retirement tax calculation analysis done at taxesave.com. Tax rates are historically low. They've never been this low. Outside of going back to like 19, what was it? The tax rate, I think, opened up at 5 or 7% back in 1913. They got as high in 1944, 45. The highest federal tax rate was 91%. I mean, it's crazy to think about under the Carter administration, the highest federal tax rate was 91. And then under Carter, it was 70%. Federal debt, is over almost $40 trillion. Our annual deficit spending is over $2 trillion. The interest on our debt alone is over $1 trillion, right? The political math suggests rates have one direction over the next 10, 20, 30 years. And remember, when one spouse passes, the survivor inherits the same income, but starts paying it under a much narrower single filer brackets, where you jump in many cases from a 22 joint filer to 32. Some of these required minimum distributions will push you into a 32, 35, 37 bracket if you just wait too long. So Roth conversion question isn't, will I owe taxes? You will. The question is, do you want to pay taxes at today's known rates or hundreds of thousands of dollars additional at a rate you don't even know? Or do you want to pass that tax on to tomorrow's unknown and to your children, likely higher? Rates on $300,000 after that money compounds for 15 more years? That's the conversation. That's what you can see today. You can read tomorrow's news today. But here's the key that I'm so excited to share with you. The Tax to Save team in that 20-minute on-demand educational complimentary webinar is teaching people how they can use deductions that the tax savings immediately exceeds the outlay to create the deduction. Now, you don't have to go start a second career. You don't have to go come out of retirement and start a business, right, where it's going to be all time-consuming and take you away from your kids, your grandkids, your hobbies, etc. These are strategies that have been perfected for decades that are all allowed in our tax code, just like the deduction for your mortgage interest, just like the deduction for charitable contributions, just like the tax code, right? It rewards those who are benefiting other areas of the economy. And if you can create jobs, which many of these deductions do, then you can get sizable deductions. So imagine using a deduction that's not dollar for dollar. There are those out there. That's not the best deductions I've seen or that I personally use, where you could use a dollar and get a deduction of $5, right? So you could use $100,000, for example. I've seen cases that I've referred where the client saved over $200,000 in taxes, but they didn't just outlay $100,000 to save $200. They're actually getting returns on the $100, and they're able to get those returns tax efficiently because now, because of the structure of that, they can offset other deductions to offset the income that the $100,000 produces. And the $500,000 could be used to go convert $500,000 of an IRA to Roth It could be used for several people I think of that had high incomes and they reduced their income from $1 million a year down to $500,000. You say, well, why this $500,000 figure? Well, see, there's what's called loss limitations. And depending on your tax structure, if you're self-employed, you can add your income to this loss limitation, but the loss limitation figures change. That's why having competent tax professionals that are proactive, that understand the strategies, use the strategies, and do this every day, that's what you get at taxesaved.com. Now, here's the thing. You can pay the tax on the Roth, and for many of you, that's a traditional conversion, a math formula. 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
14: From ABC News, I'm Chuck Severson. More info's come out on the aborted takeoff last night in Denver due to a Frontier Airlines jet hitting and killing a person on the runway.
15: Cal Frontier 4345, we're stopping on the runway. We just hit somebody. We have an engine fire.
14: The tower radios from ATC.com. All aboard were evacuated. The Airport and Transportation Secretary Sean Duffy say the person on the runway had jumped an airport security fence 2 minutes before being hit by the plane. No word who it was. Preliminary reports say 12 people were hurt, with 5 taken to the hospital. An alert's going out to doctors and health departments around the U.S. from the CDC to be aware of the potential for imported hantavirus cases from the outbreak on the cruise ship in the Atlantic. They consider it unlikely. ABC's Michelle Franzen.
16: The cruise ship linked to a deadly hantavirus outbreak with 140 people on board, including 17 Americans, is now headed for Tenerife Port in Spain's Canary Islands. At the port, tensions are rising, workers protesting over fears the virus could spread.
14: Americans aboard would be flown to a quarantine unit in Omaha. President Trump has said a response was supposed to come last night from Iran about resuming peace talks, but as of now, nothing. Iran's foreign ministry now saying that they're not bound by America's deadlines. Yesterday, American forces opened fire on 2 Iranian oil tankers. ABC News senior White House correspondent Selena Wang.
17: Iran is calling those strikes a reckless military adventure. The war is now in its 10th week, and President Trump is pushing for progress before he leaves for Beijing in just a few days, early next week.
14: A change at the annual Victory Day parade in Moscow today, commemorating the defeat of Nazi Germany in World War II. The parade did not feature tanks, missiles, and other heavy weapons. Russian officials cite the threat of Ukrainian attacks. Listening to ABC News.
10: Here's the official forecast. Mostly sunny today, 80 the expected high. Tonight, a slight chance of showers down to 57. Tomorrow, afternoon showers and thunderstorms possible, 83 for a high. Sunday night, rain and thunderstorms continue, the low down to 60. Monday, showers and thunderstorms continue through early afternoon. Windy with gusts near 20 miles per hour and a high of 74. Clear skies Monday night

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2: How did I lose weight? 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
5: So when I saw this story, I was like, oh my gosh, I can so relate to this because this actually happened to me. You know, Mr. Wonderful, Kevin O'Leary from Shark Tank.
6: Of course.
5: He was out talking about, he was interviewing some guy, and then on the Zoom call, suddenly in the background, the kid's mother shows up and says, oh, you know, I'm here for the interview too.
6: Oh.
5: And then Kevin O'Leary said, you know what, we're going to call a stop to this right now. Okay. Mom cannot be in the interview with you.
6: Why not?
5: You know, when it happened to me, this 23-year-old guy showed

0: up. I don't even remember what he was interviewing for, but it was like maybe even 2 or 3 years ago.
1: Okay.
0: So he shows up and Amber says, he's here with his mother. And I'm like, what do you mean his mother? So sure enough, they both come in my conference room and I said, you know, hi, can I help you? Why are you here with your son? And she said, I am here for moral support.
1: Well, you usually do the moral support when you're waiting in the parking lot in the car.
0: Exactly. And then she was so offended when I said, well, if you want me to interview your son, you just have to go downstairs and wait in the lobby.
1: And did she?
0: Yes, but she gave me that stink eye.
1: Did you hire the person?
0: What do you think?
1: I know the answer is no, but did the mother factor into the decision or they just weren't right for the job?
0: The mother, well, he was kind of a mousy guy.
1: Okay.
0: And so that was a big part because, you know, being around all of us here, you can't be mousy.
1: No.
0: Okay. Because you're just going to get steamrolled right over.
1: But isn't a lot of people in the IT industry mousy?
0: Yeah, a lot of them.
1: It must be hard. Or you do a good job of just bringing them out of their mouse hole.
0: Exactly. As it turns out, 3 out of 4 Gen Zers in a recent survey say that they have brought their parents to an interview.
1: That's too many.
0: Okay. 40% have mom or dad respond to whatever the HR person writes back. Okay, so
1: I mean, I'm living that right now.
0: Are you?
1: Mackenzie came up to me and she's like, hey, this college wants me to come out for a softball tryout. Can you write an email to respond back to them?
0: And you did?
1: Of course.
0: Okay, see, okay, because Ian used to do that to me. And I'd say, you know, you got to write it yourself. But if you want me to look at it afterwards, I'll do it.
1: No, I just wanted to get it over with.
0: Or you could just do ChatGPT.
1: Well, of course, that's what I did.
0: Yeah, I know. And on that happy note, welcome, ladies and gentlemen. After all, this is the nation's largest, best, award-winning show, the biggest show about all things digital. I'm, of course, America's beloved digital goddess, Kim Komando, here with you once again. And joining me is my co-host, Andrew Babinski. Hello there, Andrew. And
1: hi,
0: you can
1: Kim.
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1: 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Subscribe, like, share. It helps out the algorithm. It helps out the show. We want to stay on YouTube, but we have to make sure we have an audience there.
0: Yes. So just do it. Even if you don't like the show.
1: I listen to multiple podcasts, both audio format and go on YouTube and watch them. It's a different experience. I like it.
0: And plus, you get to see this lovely jacket that I'm wearing today.
1: Is that pink?
0: It's pink.
1: Not salmon?
0: No.
1: Okay.
0: Pink.
1: I'm not good with colors. I don't know.
0: I know. You're still wearing like shorts, but that's okay. 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So, Andrew, have you been following what's going on with the war, of course?
1: There's a war?
0: Yes.
1: Oh.
0: But here's what a lot of people aren't talking about. You know, there was a strike. It was precise. But it was the technology, because we talk about tech here, that really made it possible. And it was really kind of something out of a sci-fi thriller. And it's been running quietly in the background for years. I mean, for literally years. It all starts with traffic cameras.
1: Huh?
0: I know. This is the wild part about it. We're not talking about spy planes and drones and satellites. In Tehran, their own street cameras, Israelis Unit 8200. Think of them as like the NSA on steroids.
1: Okay.
0: Okay. They spent years hacking into the city's traffic surveillance network.
1: So they could know where the leaders were and where everybody
0: exactly.
1: was?
0: Exactly. Exactly. And all this footage was encrypted and fed to Tel Aviv every single day, 24/7, for years and years and years, right? Then the AI went to work. We're talking billions of data points were fed into network models. The Ayatollah's route, schedule, bodyguards, who arrived first, who left last, what cars would double back. It just kept watching and watching and learning and learning. And so by the time that the mission launched, the targeting data wasn't old. It was actually happening in real time.
1: Wow.
0: Isn't that something?
1: It's very cool.
0: Let's see. We had drones, of course, there.
1: Did you see what they did with the drones, though?
0: What do you mean?
1: They amassed this like army of drones that then flew in so that all of the radar would pick them up. And it got confused. It didn't know what was what, where was where. And so when the fighter jets came in behind, it all got lost in the mix because they couldn't track what everything was happening
0: just,
1: in the air.
0: It was all just all scrambled out.
1: Right.
0: Wow. Well, the thing that really was astounding me is that when they took out the Ayatollah, they knew exactly where he was, right? And they knew where all the cronies were all around him. So did you hear what happened afterwards?
1: Mm-mm.
0: Okay. So after all this goes down, couple of days later, they're trying to figure out who is going to replace the Ayatollah. Okay. And so they have all these guys in one room, in one building, and they're all voting. And as they're voting, the Israeli United States, they take them all out.
1: Right.
0: Okay.
1: Like, I saw that the president was making a speech, and he's like, well, he could have replaced him, but he's dead. And he could replace him, but I think he's dead.
0: Yeah. And then how about just one more thing? The video of us taking out the Iranian naval ship. That was phenomenal.
1: I will say, though, this has been an awful week if you're trying to follow this war on social media.
0: Why is that?
1: So many faked, phony AI videos to where I watch something and I go, oh, my gosh, that's crazy. Shock and awe, whatever. And then I go to the next one and it shows, have you seen this clip? It's 100% AI.
0: Or it's from a video game. I watched one. I'm like, wow, look at that go. And it's like, oh, no, that was from a video game.
1: I was fooled like 60 times this week.
0: Meta's glasses, the Ray-Ban glasses.
1: Yeah.
0: We've talked about those.
1: Mm-hmm.
0: A Swedish news outlet just found out what happens to all the footage. Okay. It's actually routed to contractors in Nairobi, Kenya. So if you're unfamiliar, is that the Meta glasses, they have this little built-in camera.
1: Right.
0: And then it records everything that it sees. Okay. When you tell it to record.
1: Sure.
0: So all this footage is going back into Kenya. That's where real humans are watching every single bit of this footage. And they're labeling it to train Meta's artificial intelligence.
1: Okay.
0: So what do you think they're seeing?
1: I mean, they're obviously seeing like bathrooms and bedrooms inside of people's houses, people's work in their office, their friends, the places they go, bars.
0: People having sex.
1: Oh, yeah, that too. Yeah.
0: And one guy, the one story that I thought was interesting, husband and wife, he takes off the glasses, puts them on the dresser while they're recording. Because his wife says something like, oh, honey, I'm going to go in and change. So he puts them there so he can watch her change.
1: It's his wife. Just follow her.
0: Okay.
1: But that's actually kind of hot that he wanted to see his wife change.
0: Yeah, sure, right? Meanwhile, Zuck bought a new house.
1: He did.
0: $170 million.
1: Is it the highest price tag on a house in the history of Florida?
0: Yes. Yes.
1: And now he's leaving and going to Florida to escape paying, what, 5% in taxes?
0: Yes.
1: Like $10 billion or something like that?
0: So it's 30,000 square feet.
1: Okay.
0: 9 bedrooms. The thing that
1: That's all? For 30,000 square feet, there's only 9 bedrooms?
0: There's a dock. There's massage rooms. There's secret passageways. There's a 1,500-gallon fish tank.
1: So that's
0: I was curious, like, so how big is a 1,500-gallon fish tank?
1: Well, I had a 400-gallon fish tank.
0: Oh, that was a big one.
1: Yes, and it was, what can I compare it to? The size of a large couch?
0: This one's 13 feet long, 4 feet wide, and between 5 and 6 feet tall.
1: Yeah, that's huge.
0: Okay.
1: That's a swimming pool in some countries.
0: Takes up 52 square feet. Not that bad, but the water at 1,500 gallons, it's over 12,500 pounds.
1: Yeah, a bit heavy.
0: So I also decided I wanted to do just another piece of math magic. Okay. So let's say you buy a house for $170 million.
1: Sure.
0: You got to put 20% down.
1: Okay.
0: Okay. And let's just say that you have a 30-year mortgage at 5% interest.
1: You think he has a mortgage on this house?
0: No, I was just curious.
1: Oh, if okay. You, if what you the payment would be?
0: Yeah. The payments, and this doesn't include taxes and insurance and a staff, because you need a staff for this okay. house. It's about $730,000 a month.
1: Oh, that's it?
0: Okay.
1: Make double payments, Mark. You'll have that thing paid off in 17 years.
0: And speaking of big tech titans, a lot of people haven't really been talking about this. And it really disturbs me. So I thought we should really bring it to everybody's attention, because it's one of these stories that happened and it kind of gets pushed underneath the rug, so to speak. Now, if you are Bill Gates, you're worth $108 billion. Okay. So somebody comes out and says, you know, we saw a lot about you in Jeffrey Epstein's files. Okay. So if you're Bill Gates with $108 billion, you're going to go hire the best PR firm, the best strategist in the entire world.
1: Sure.
0: To say, what the heck?
1: Spin.
0: Because the DOJ files show hundreds of references to Bill Gates within the Jeffrey Epstein files.
1: Now, correct me if I'm wrong. Didn't he get divorced because he was like hitting on some ladies?
0: Well, we will get to that.
1: Okay.
0: But meetings, meals, he was on the Lolita Express. Okay. Multiple countries. Bill Gates said, you know, I'm just so philanthropic.
1: Sure. He went to the island to help the little people.
0: Epstein wrote emails claiming that he helped Gates cover up affairs to Russian women. Apparently, this is allegedly, that Bill Gates got home and he realized that he had a little infection there.
1: Sure.
0: And he didn't want to tell his wife, Melinda, what was going on. So he just tried to sneak antibiotics into her.
1: Into his wife?
0: Into like her, whatever she was drinking.
1: Right. So if she got the same infection because they were intimate together, it would already be battling it.
0: Yes.
1: Ugly.
0: Yes. Now, to all of this, Bill Gates' team says, that is so absurd. That never happened. But Bill Gates decided to come clean and speak to in a town hall meeting. And in that employee-only town hall meeting, go back to the strategist, there was a secret recording that was somehow sent to the Wall Street Journal.
1: Somehow? You mean emailed?
0: And Bill Gates said, yeah, I did all that, but I never went to the island.
1: Oh, okay.
0: You know, I did have two Russian women, and I did get divorced. And I did have a lot of things going on with Jeffrey Epstein. And then now Melinda is out saying, I knew something was off the whole time. He needs to answer for what the heck was going on there. But my thought is, and this came up, this is the reason why we're talking about this. You know, I use Google Docs, but when I have to send out, say, something that I've written to like Fox News or Daily Mail or whatever, they always want it in a Microsoft Word format. So what I've historically done is write it in Google Docs, just highlight it all, open up Microsoft Word, paste it in, and I know I could save it as a Google Doc,
1: but it's
0: like, this is just the way that it's easy for me. And then it came up the other day and it said, you need to pay for Microsoft 365 in order to keep using Microsoft Word. And I thought, hell no.
1: You're not giving him any of your money.
0: I'm not giving him any of my money ever again. I will go to Google Docs and do a save as and takes an extra step.
1: Now, you have an Apple computer, so you don't have Windows running. But you have Windows running on the computers here in the studios.
0: Yes, because a lot of we have to. But I tell you, when it comes time to replace it, I am not giving Microsoft any more money. Not even a dime.
1: So you believe it was more than just infidelity then?
0: I think there was a lot more going on. Because, you know, if you come out and say, oh, this is what I did.
1: Right. If you're admitting to bad stuff.
0: There's more stuff underneath.
1: Mostly. Allegedly.
0: Allegedly. Let's go ahead.
1: We don't want to get sued. Allegedly.
0: It's kind of like, you know, when your kid says, you know, I kicked the dog.
1: Right.
0: Okay.
1: I also kicked him, fed him bacon. Pushed him into the pool, set him on fire.
0: Okay, but I kicked the dog. There's more that's going to be coming out. over time. And so, but to think, here's this guy worth $108 billion, right? Wow.
1: But that's it. That's all the guys that were worth $100 billion are the ones that are freaky deaky in the Epstein files. There's no guy that works part time at Domino's that's in there.
0: I'm still wondering, how the heck did that guy put that Rolodex together?
1: He had everybody.
0: I mean, he really did.
1: He knew what people wanted, and he used that to his advantage to get what he wanted.
0: All right, let's switch gears. 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
0: About 500,000. 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
1: Sure. I'm going to say the open rate is 51.6%.
0: Oh, close. About 56%.
1: Nice.
0: Yes. And then you, right on time, Zandra.
1: With new newsletter, revenue is flowing in. 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
12: Let's do it.
0: Okay. Sarah in Greeley, Colorado. You're up first. What's going on, Sarah? Welcome aboard.
13: Hello, Kim.
0: Welcome.
13: I am calling with a question about drones. We have had a couple of visits by a drone.
0: Okay.
13: And so my question is, how can we track it? How can we possibly find the owner who is operating it? It has been in my bathroom window while showering.
0: Yikes.
13: And so it's become really serious, and we just really, really would love to find out who is responsible.
0: I'm sure. I mean, that's alarming. Oh, hi, I think. You know, what's going on? Now, how long has this been going on, and do you have any idea who it might be?
13: So the last incident was in August. That is when I was coming home from the gym, and we think it's somebody who has been watching my patterns. And so probably knew that I was heading, you know, my next stop was going to be the shower. So I have had some unpleasant experiences with a male neighbor, and who's made me feel uncomfortable and said some inappropriate things. And we do kind of suspect that that's possibly who might be doing it. You know, and everyone's innocent until proven guilty. So we're trying to be very careful there. But There's definitely some suspicion, and we just really love to be able to get more evidence than what we have been able to.
0: Because, you know, drones can fly miles away.
12: Right.
0: Yeah. So it used to be like, oh, well, the drone can only go up for 5, 10 feet or 100 feet for 2 minutes. But now they can stay up, obviously, a lot longer.
12: And if he's dumb, he's doing it from his own backyard. If he's smart, he is, like Kim said, driving half a mile away and launching it from there.
0: So now, have you called the cops?
13: Yes, yes.
0: What do they say?
13: They have just said, you know, we'll watch the area, we'll knock on doors, we'll talk to people, you talk to people. And so this person also, we've learned, has some hobbies, flying remote control airplanes. So it would make sense that he might also own a drone.
0: Yeah, that's probably all in there. Has anybody talked to you about how drones have digital license plates, so to speak?
13: Yes, and the police did mention that they would try to see if it was licensed. Nothing came back that they reported to us.
0: Now, were you ever able to record the drone itself?
13: So I have an audio recording. So when I was in the shower, I could hear it, something buzzing. Mm-hmm. And actually, it had visited one other time when I was in my kitchen a couple months earlier. The dog alerted me that there was something outside, and I stepped outside and I could hear the drone. It was very, very close. I looked up and it took off, so I never got a real visual on it. But then, so this day, it was a summer day, and I had my windows open in my bathroom. We live in a rural area, a lot of open space, so my house is way far away from anyone. So I did have my bathroom window cracked open, okay, and the curtains pulled, and I could hear something while I was showering. I was like, what is that sound? And as soon as I turned off the water and got out, I definitely knew what it was, that sound again. It was that same drone. So I grabbed my phone and I started recording, and I got a good couple of minutes.
0: All right, that's good.
13: That audio.
0: Yeah, because forensics can use that audio to determine what is the make and model of the drone.
13: Okay, that's good to know. We did give that to the police, and they're like, okay, this is a small drone. They have not been able to get back to me on anything. They could just identify that, yeah, this is a pretty small drone. And then when I went to, so I'm recording it for 2 minutes, so it's definitely very close. It's definitely outside my bathroom window. And I was trying to make it, you know, the operator or whoever, if it's got a camera on me, you know, like kind of not be obvious that I'm standing in the window. But as soon as I stood up in the window to try to catch an actual picture of it, I could hear it like zing straight up into the sky.
0: Do you have any security cameras around the house?
13: So, you know, we're out in this rural area. We're thinking we're all safe. I have a Ring doorbell. That's it. And the Ring doorbell is clear on the other side of the house. Our bathroom is on the corner of the house. So we think it's come in, you know, from that section of our property.
0: I'd throw up. You know what? I would throw up as many cameras as I could. I would, you know, just buy some Nest outdoor cameras with that work on solar. This way, you don't even have to hardwire it. You just connect that thing to something, and then you've got a lot of video that you could be capturing from a lot of. See, what you need now is proof, right? And you need to see where it's coming from, possibly. But if you could get the make and model of the drone, and drone owners are supposed to, according to a certain weight, they're supposed to be registering that with the FAA. And right. So with that digital license plate, that they could probably narrow it down to whoever you suspect or you think, or maybe not. It is, maybe it's not that person, but they could actually find out who that is. Because this is just creepy, weird stuff.
12: Let me ask a question. If the drone is doing this to her, mm-hmm. is she legally allowed to damage it?
0: No. You're not.
13: Okay. That's good to know.
0: You're not. I know. It's a weird thing. Because you think like, oh, I'm just going to swat it.
12: It's kind of like, my mindset's like,
13: that's exactly
12: a stand your ground thing that's on my property. It's invading uh-huh. my privacy. Therefore, you still have no right.
0: Yeah, it's kind of a weird thing. You know, you can file a complaint at the FAA.gov. I would do that.
13: Okay.
0: I would actually involve a local FBI office as well. The other thing that you can do, and I don't know if this might work, but there are apps that will tell you a drone's registration information if it's within a certain amount of feet of you.
12: It just picks up a signal.
0: Yes.
12: And then it reads that signal.
0: Yes. There's an app for, are you on iPhone or Android?
13: iPhone.
0: Yeah. Okay. It's actually better for they work better on Android because, you know, Apple likes to shut everything down as much as possible. Android, it's called Air Sentinel, and it has to be like a range of like within 1,000 feet. And you actually have to be like sitting there with the app open saying like, go find it now. It's not going to go find it in the background. There's one called Drone Scanner for iPhones.
13: Okay. And
0: so you could try to put that on, but boy, I think, I mean, Andrew, I would just put cameras up all around.
12: Well, yeah, that's the best bet. But that scanner, 1,000 feet is a pretty good range.
0: Yeah, if it works.
12: And because a drone is so loud, you would be able to know without being spotted that you were scanning for the drone.
0: Yes. And then, but also because of the noise from the drone, is that you can figure out, like I said, if you gave that to like a forensics person, Sarah, that they could say, okay, this is the make and model of it. And this is maybe the what year it was even put out there.
12: You think ChatGPT could listen to that audio and figure
0: that's
12: it out?
0: A good, you know what? I would try. That's a good point.
13: Okay. No, I didn't think of that. Yeah.
0: Yeah. Just upload that to ChatGPT. And I would probably do Gemini at the same time.
12: Yeah, all of them.
0: And then if you really wanted to do it, I know, but I would only do this if you weren't on your main computer, is I would put it in the Chinese AI.
12: Yeah, go to the library.
0: DeepSeek. And that's okay. But you don't want to, let me tell you something, you don't want to go to DeepSeek and just fire that up and say, oh, well, let me see what I can do. Because it's going to capture every single thing that's on your computer.
12: Ah, they already got all that stuff because I have TikTok. I'm not worried about it.
0: That's true. You know what? Probably, they probably do. But, you know, I use DeepSeek when I want to do some number crunching. And I use it on an old laptop and connected to a guest Wi-Fi network, not even on the main line. But I'm just thinking, you know, who makes all the drones?
12: China.
0: Okay. DeepSeek is from?
12: China.
0: Who would probably have the answer?
12: China.
0: Okay. Sarah, thanks for your call. Sorry that you're going through all that.
12: Yeah, that's awful.
0: What a bit of a nightmare, huh? Let's see, Graham in Scottsdale, Arizona. Hello there, Graham.
14: Hi, Kim. How are you?
0: Great. What's going on?
14: So I came across, I was watching some videos on social media, and I get a lot of music stuff, and I came across a video of a guy on America's Got Talent, older guy, electric guitar, and he was just amazing music, great guitar playing. I was like, wow, this is really good. I really like this guy. So I checked him out and found him on Spotify. He had a couple albums on Spotify. So I'm like, listen to those songs. I'm like, I really like this stuff. And so I downloaded and made a playlist and started listening to him. And the next day I decided to check into his background. And, you know, he's an older guy, looked like mid, late 60s, but looked a little rough, like he had a rough life. And after I did some checking, I find out that this is all AI generated. The whole show of AGT, it wasn't them. It was this everything. The guy is not real. And I find multiple videos of him on different platforms of him playing different shows at AGT. And then the music, obviously, is all AI generated. And the first thing in my thought is, shouldn't there be a label on anything AI generated saying that this is AI, this is not real? Because this, to me, could go down the rabbit hole of what's stopping of impersonating anybody, anything.
0: Now, were you embarrassed that you really bought into this guy?
14: Yeah, usually I can pick out AI stuff. And I don't. I've heard of AI musicians or artists they have on charts, and I'm like, I don't even want to listen to it because it's not a person, it's not a soul, it's not coming from a real heart of talent of people. And when I was fooled, I was so upset because usually I can spot that stuff, but the, you know, they did close up on his face and he's got the pores and the wrinkles and scar, and I'm like, That's concerning.
0: This is a tough guy that made, you know, he's been a long time trying to make it in the music business.
12: Graham,
14: right.
12: Can I ask you a question? Let me ask you a question. And I want you to be serious with me. Let's say you and I went to dinner, right? In Scottsdale, nice restaurant. We both sit down and we both order a hamburger and they bring them out and we both take a bite and we're like, oh my gosh, this is delicious. And we eat the whole thing and we can't stop raving about how great that hamburger is. And then the waiter comes out and says, how was your meal? And we go, oh, it was so good. It was so tasty. And they go, oh, that's surprising because that was our new mutton burger or our new soy burger.
0: Black bean burger.
12: It doesn't change that we had an amazing experience just because it wasn't what we thought it was. The fact that you like it is a testament to how good AI is getting. But if you like it, you like it. Why does it have to have a human soul behind it?
14: Well, here's the thing, as I look and I go through comments on these posts, these people are commenting like they really think this is a real person. They're going to.
12: But so did you.
14: About his story. Right. But here's the thing. When it gets to this level of being that good, at what point is it going to start impersonating people?
0: What it is now.
12: Oh, it already is.
14: What if someone's doing the Kim Komando show, but it's not Kim doing it?
12: Well, yeah. Hopefully it'll be better jokes.
14: President of the United States, but it's not.
0: Well, that's the concern. That is the concern.
14: Yes, and then that gets into people, okay, what about panic of people thinking like something is happening when it's not really happening?
0: And that's the whole reason for the lockdown on TikTok.
14: Yeah.
0: Is that because they, on 170 million American phones, right? They being China or somebody else, they could deep fake President Trump and doing an emergency alert. You know, bombs are incoming all throughout. Right. Doesn't matter where you are. You know, think about the panic buying at the supermarket for milk and bread and gas and run on the banks and everything like that. And so that was the crux of the problem, is that we were given the ability for somebody in China to totally destroy our security. And so we're going to start this whole thing that you're talking about, Graham. This is just starting. It really is.
12: But because there isn't the government reins on it, it's advanced to where it has so far so quickly.
0: This is why all the actors in Hollywood are freaked out.
12: Right.
0: Because we don't need them.
14: Right.
12: But it's every job that's going to be replaced, not just actors. Well, 30% of jobs or whatever the stats tell us. But is it too late? Is the cat already out of the bag and it's too late to rein it in?
0: Yes, it is. I mean, it is. Look at Sono. Nano Banana.
14: Is there no way they can make laws about the way it posts? And let's say, and there's like, because like if I post a video, I make a video and I put some music to it, it's going to show you what the music is that I picked, right? And give them, obviously people can find and see who that music that is. But if this is AI generated, I mean, there's no warning or telling anybody that this is not real. Shouldn't there be like laws and stuff? Like eventually,
0: the cars
14: and stuff like that, they put seatbelts and made laws because they was killing people. And at what point does that become a safety thing or a information safety thing in the country?
0: That's what people are trying to wrestle with right now. Because when does it cross the line from entertainment to national security? When does it cross the line from, oh, I just thought it was a guitar player, to it's somebody's name, likeness, image? That's why so many actors are selling their name, likeness, and image right now, because they know that it's going to get stolen away anyway. Right. I mean, there it is. Hey, Graham, thanks for your call today. Great call. All right, let's switch gears. As we head into spring, I've been looking for fewer distractions and more focus during my day, whether I'm working, traveling, or simply taking a break. I've been using Raycon's Everyday Earbuds Classic, and they've become my daily go-to. 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Stay right where you are. More of the show's coming right up. The Wall Street Journal said it best. 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Chatbots write like a frightened college freshman trying to sound profound. 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ChatGPT relies heavily on M-dashes and bullets. The writing will improve, but for now, once you know each chatbot's weakness, you can never unsee them. Nobody's fooling anyone. And speaking of AI. I started a free weekly AI newsletter to make sure that you're always tech ahead. 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
0: 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So I was doing an experiment the other day, and I need to find a hotel room in Miami.
1: Okay.
0: And so I said I was from...
1: You're not going to buy a $170 million home in Miami?
0: No.
1: Sorry. Okay, fine. Get a hotel.
0: The price from Phoenix was $389 a night.
1: Okay.
0: Then I switched to San Antonio, and then I
1: said through a VPN?
0: Through a VPN. And it was $506 a night.
1: Whoa.
0: Okay. Then I said, I wonder how much it would be if I was in Poland, and it was $299 a night. And see, and this is like a dirty secret, is that when you're looking for a hotel room, you want to use a VPN so that this way, well, of course, incognito mode too. In your browser.
1: Right.
0: That's your first step. And then you want to use a VPN because you may find that you'll get a lower rate. And then what I do is I call the hotel and say, here's a screenshot of the rate that I got online. Can you match it? And then they match it.
1: Nice.
0: So just a little tip to save some money, because that's what it's all about. We have more of the show coming right up. Who really knows you best? Your spouse? Your kids? 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
5: My name is Amigo Montoya. 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
4: You know, my neighbor's 4-year-old's trying to learn Spanish.
5: Oh, is he?
4: Mm-hmm. He can't say please, though, which I think is poor for four.
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4: Oh, God, this is going to be a great show. 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
5: She's on fire.
4: 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I'm, of course, your digital goddess, Kim Commando, here with you. And joining me is Andrew Babinski. Hello there, Andrew.
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0: 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You know, every single day, rain or shine, weekends, weekdays, holidays or not, I make sure that I know exactly what's happening in the tech world. And here are some things that you need to really think about. And we're going to start by talking about your kids. And how many kids do you have?
1: 5.
0: A lot.
1: Too many. I mean, the perfect amount.
0: Gaggle. Okay. The thing that I find most interesting that a lot of folks are unaware of, that the very people that have built social media will not let their kids on social media.
1: Isn't it weird?
0: So weird to me.
1: And yet they're fighting in front of Congress saying it's fine, and in the background saying, well, my kids do that.
0: Mark Zuckerberg, he won't let his 3 kids on social media.
1: Of course not. He knows what's behind it.
0: Peter Thiel, early Facebook investor, among other things, he gives his kids 1.5 hours of screen time per week. Per week.
1: And he makes billions on screen time.
0: Snap CEO, same rule. YouTube's Steve Chen. This is interesting to me. Now, remember, YouTube has rolled out this whole thing about shorts, because all of us have like the attention span of a gnat now.
1: What were you saying?
0: Yes. He says no short form video because it will rot his kids' attention spans.
1: Then why does he put them on his platform?
0: Okay. He says his kids can only watch videos longer than 15 minutes. Elon Musk says his kids were being programmed by Reddit and YouTube, so they're not on there anymore. Apple CEO Tim Cook does not have children, but he has a nephew and says, I don't want him on any social network.
1: Then let's get rid of it.
0: Isn't that crazy?
1: We actually talked about this on my week daily radio show here in Phoenix. What would it look like if social media went away? And every angle you look at it, it's a positive, but none of us are going to put it away. It's weird.
0: Well, what is the biggest positive?
1: The biggest positive? I mean, I like the information side. When I sit down on TikTok, I'm looking for a recipe.
0: But you've already said that a lot of the stuff on TikTok with the war is all AI fake garbage.
1: Right. And that's something that happened this week is with the war going on. I went to TikTok to get my news and I was fed a bunch of baloney. I'm not a big doom scroller, not a big TV watcher either. I don't have a ton of screens unless it's sports. But the benefit is I get information from it.
0: Yeah.
1: But if it went away, I would just seek that information from other sources.
0: Or it wouldn't matter. I mean, there are things that you're probably looking at on social media that if it wasn't there, you wouldn't care. I mean, what's going on with people who you went to high school with?
1: See, I don't do that. I don't use social media to connect.
0: Well, me neither, but it pops up on my feed.
1: Right. It's there.
0: I mean, and I'm like, oh, I hope I don't look like that.
1: But I do understand the addictive side of it because I'll go on there to try to get, what was I trying to make? I was trying to copy some soup from the Olive Garden the girls wanted. So I went in there to find a copycat recipe. And then 8 minutes later, I'm sitting there watching some guy do a TikTok dance to a sports card sale that's going on.
0: I get so tired of the TikTok dancing.
1: But you just get sucked in because it's so addictive.
0: Hey, Apple dropped some new products this week. The iPhone 17e. They say it's their budget smartphone, $599. 48 megapixel camera, has everything there, satellite messaging, a brand new iPad Air. It's also, guess what? $599.
1: Budget.
0: The MacBook Pro Neo. Now, this is something that I thought was so smart, and I'm surprised it took them this long to do it. It's a MacBook that's priced so that it goes right against a Chromebook, almost kind of, and a cheap laptop, and also, say, a Surface tablet.
1: But is this just a repackaged version of one of their older computers?
0: No, it has a new chip on the inside.
1: Okay.
0: Okay. It's 2.7 pounds. You get a 13-inch liquid retina display, a 6-core processor. The battery lasts 16 hours on a single charge, which is pretty darn good. Guess how much is the price?
1: $799.
0: $599.
1: Oh, that was close.
0: So $599, three times, isn't one expensive fruit salad. Let's see. Google Home has added an update. It's something called Live Search. You use Google Home?
1: Yeah.
0: Okay. I guess the old way, I don't use Google Home, is that if you had to scrub through hours of footage to find a specific moment on Nest cameras, now you can just ask Google Gemini and you can say, is there a package on the porch? Is there a car in the driveway? And we'll tell you.
1: Guess what happens when you ask for that, though?
0: What?
1: Google probably owns all that video.
0: Of course they do.
1: If you're allowing them access to look at it, it's all theirs.
0: It's going to cost you $200 a year for that.
1: That's way too much. For something you probably use twice a year.
0: Abby just lost her job as head of neighborhood surveillance.
1: You're going to spend the money.
0: Okay. Burger King. I can't remember the last time if I've ever gone to Burger King in my life.
1: Me either.
0: They have a new open AI powered chatbot by the name of Patty. Get it? Like Patty?
1: I got it.
0: Okay. It listens to every drive through conversation and it scores workers if they say please and thank you.
1: That's it?
0: Mm-hmm.
1: I bet you they paid $100 million so they can find out if their people are saying please and thank you.
0: It's live in 500 locations. It's rolling out to all 7,000 stores. And talk about Lord of the Fries.
1: I know you're not a huge drive-through person.
0: No, not at all.
1: But there is this trend in drive-through when you go up, you hear this voice that's like, hey, welcome to McDonald's. Do you want to use your mobile app? And then you go, no. And then another person comes on and goes, okay, what can I get for you? They're using AI just to open it. It's so weird.
0: Well,
1: why not have AI do the whole thing?
0: They should, and they probably will. So that, and then it's easier with the app, I would guess, because then you get rewards. Don't you get like free burgers and fries? I've written about it.
1: The generation behind us will download any single app they see. Amelia has 364 retail apps on her phone.
0: No.
1: Oh, it's insane. And every single one is tracking her, and every single one she signed up because she got a coupon or an entry to win something. Every store you can think of is on her phone.
0: How does she pay for all this?
1: None of it. She doesn't pay for any of it because it's just downloading the app to track her. And she'll go on and get a coupon for, you know, a free nugget or a free t-shirt or whatever. And I said, Kim always talks about there's like 28,000 data points that are connected to a person. You have so many apps on your phone, it's like 150,000. They know everything you're doing.
0: And they do. They do.
1: And she's like, well, I'll just delete them all. I'm like, too late.
0: Sorry. Doesn't really work that way. And this is a great story. It's a it's the sad story, but it has a happy ending. A 19-year-old girl was driving her car home from work in the snow this past week in Ohio. She slid down a 15-foot ravine. Her truck flipped upside down and landed in the Little Miami River. It was pitch black. The water was coming into the truck. She was trapped. But her Apple Watch detected the crash and called 911 while she was struggling to breathe out of a 4-inch gap in the floorboard.
1: Oh, wow.
0: Okay. Firefighters busted in the window, yanked her out, minor injuries. Isn't that something?
1: That's phenomenal.
0: Yeah.
1: Is that a setting on an Apple Watch that you have to activate or it's just always on?
0: It's just always on.
1: Okay.
0: It's just always on. I mean, these stories never get old. I mean,
1: it's remarkable.
0: It is remarkable because, you know, you think about that even just 5 years ago, it would have turned out dramatically different.
1: Correct.
0: You stood in line at the DMV for hours. You paid for your license. 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Let's see. We're going to talk about how your car is a snitch. Some AI prompts are going to change the way that you work. And, of course, you have more of us, and you have some great phone calls here on the Kim Komando Show. 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
0: 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What do you think, Andrew? Some phone calls?
1: Let's do it.
0: Pastor Jennifer in Fort Lauderdale, Florida, welcome aboard. What's going on?
5: Hey, good, good. How are you? Thanks for having me on.
0: You betcha. So tell us, what's going on?
5: Oh, there's a lot going on. We've got AI scammers, a new breed of, you know, used to be the orphanage scams, and now it's the AI scams, and there's a lot going on. We're busy down here.
0: So you were, is somebody scamming you, impersonating you?
5: Yeah, and, you know, it's not really the first time. I'm used to having people take my picture, right, and create like a Facebook profile or like an Instagram profile and pretend to be me and message people. And, you know, say, I've got an orphanage. If you send me money, I'll pray for you. I'm used to that. But what happened recently was just so beyond anything I would have imagined. And, I guess I was kind of naive. Here's what happened. Somebody took a video of me from YouTube.
0: Okay.
5: And it was in my living room. And they took a clip of me actually speaking, but they put it through some kind of AI technology that actually cloned my voice. And so it sounded like me. It looked like me. It wasn't me, but there were some people that actually believed that it was.
0: Oh, gosh. Isn't that horrible?
1: What did they do with the video? Were they asking for donations? Were they trying to get money out of people?
5: Yeah, the ultimate goal was to get money. So they were promising, the video said, this is Jennifer, you know, I want you to be happy. And it basically, this guy Sergio reached out to me through Facebook and he goes, when are you going to call me? And I'm like, you know, I'm sorry.
0: What?
1: Why didn't you call Sergio, Jennifer?
0: Why did not you call him? Yes, exactly.
1: Like, what is your problem?
5: I know. And he was insistent. I mean, he was like, you promised. I gave you money. I'm going to call the police. And I'm like, you know, I'm really sorry, but that wasn't me. And then I said, you know what? Send me the video. Because he was insisting that I send him a video. Send me the video. And when he sent it to me, I was like, oh, my gosh. Like, I'm blinking 100 miles an hour. I'm speaking broken English. But because he was from another country and didn't speak English as a first language, he just fell for it. I felt so bad.
0: So the video that you did see of yourself, not this one, but, I mean, was it really convincing?
5: It anybody that has really been tracking with me would have known better. Cause I mean, I'm all over social media and I've been doing it for a long time, but people that don't know me as well, or maybe they've first been exposed first, second time, third time they've seen me. Yeah. I mean, it was in my house. They had my living room there.
0: Wow. That is something. So when this happened, did you post anything that this was going on with you?
5: Yeah, I actually did.
0: Good.
5: Because I felt like, you know, I needed to warn people. So I took the video, clipped it into mine. I said, listen, this is what's going on out here. Make sure you double check. Everything that looks like me is not me. And it's not just me. I mean, there's a lot of people, celebrities, pastors, you know, mm-hmm. Bill Gates, you name it.
0: Yeah, exactly. Now, one of the things that you can do is that you put something that is only identifiable to you that maybe won't be picked up by deepfake. Maybe it's you touching your ear at a certain point, or when you say a certain word, you touch your ear. And so,
5: so you
0: start thinking about like just a little something like that, that you can do, even if it's just like, you know, scratching your eye, you know what I'm saying? Just, you know, touching your nose. And so the whole idea is that the AI deepfakes, of course, they only need 3 seconds of your voice, right? In order to clone your voice. But with the video tools is that most of them won't detect a little subtle movement like that and duplicate that.
5: Wow.
0: And so that may be something that you might want to do in the future when you start doing this. Well, you know, do you have any sense of how many people that were taken by this video?
5: I don't. He's the only one that reached out, but I have had a lot of people that have randomly emailed saying, I was talking to you online, you know, when are you going to call me? So I don't know if they receive the video. Of course, I don't see every message that comes in because there's just too many. But I've put out a couple of warnings now, and I really think that we need to sound the alarm on this because people believe the best.
0: I know, and they look darn good too. I mean, they really do. Look at some of these.
1: You already put on hold because I know I just had one question for you. When are you going to call me, Jennifer? I mean, I paid good money for that. I got to work for a couple more hours, but then after the show, I better get that call.
0: I mean, you need to.
5: All right, Sergio.
0: Yeah, Sergio. Good one. Love that. you do have to be careful. You know, can't tell you how many times I'm hearing. I heard from somebody just the other day. He thought that Jennifer Aniston was sending him videos.
1: And she wasn't?
0: No, apparently she was not looking for an overweight man in Kentucky.
1: She didn't want to be friends.
0: That was it. 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All right, we have more of the show coming up, so stay right where you are.

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7: How would they get caught? I mean, they all do it.
2: Shocker, right? Toyota, Honda, and Hyundai have also been flagged for the same thing. And so you might be thinking, like, well, how did they get permission for this? Well, when you turned on your car's infotainment system, it said, do you agree?
7: Yeah.
2: And you said, yeah, sure, whatever. Okay.
7: I mean, I told you the story when I bought the truck. I bought a Ford F-150, went out there. Now, it was pre-owned, but the guy said, well, let's going to set up your infotainment system, like you said, and get your registered and everything. I was like, oh, no, I just want to go. I've been here for hours negotiating this deal. He's like, no, I have it all set up. And then I said, no. And he said, just sign here and then we'll go. And I'm like, now I knew this was about getting information. And like this guy's whole job is to get me signed up. And he just signed it for me and clicked consent right in front of me.
2: And you just said, thanks, I got to go.
7: I tried to complain, but it was done.
2: Rob in Memphis, Tennessee. Hi there, Rob.
8: Hey, Kim. Thanks for having me back on.
2: That's right. We spoke before now about AI, right?
8: That's right. I called you about 4 months ago to share with everyone, all your listeners, that you were my inspiration for getting my certificate in AI.
2: And so how's that going? Are you loving it?
8: I am. Mm-hmm. I'm loving it a lot. So I'm in week four right now. It's a 6-week program through MIT. And the program is called AI Implications of Business Strategy.
2: And so, tell us the greatest thing that you've learned so far.
8: Can I tell you the three greatest?
2: Oh, you can tell me three. I'll take three.
8: I'm sorry. I can't limit it to just one. So, my favorite thing, week one, before you learn anything about AI, is they do a recap of Porter's generic competitive strategies. So Michael Porter coined this concept back in 1980. And Kim, that's before I was born, just for context. But that's how important and relevant these are when talking about AI and business. There are three generic strategies: cost leadership, focus, and differentiation. And as you go throughout this course, you learn about how AI applies to all three, and it forces you to think about how can I apply AI to my business. Kim, I work for a $100 billion manufacturing titan, and I'm thinking about ways I can use AI to make myself more efficient, to make my organization more efficient. The ways that I will use AI to do these are different from how you would use them.
2: Right.
8: Than in your station or when you're in your newsletter. Mm-hmm. But everyone can apply AI to their organization, to their business. The other thing I've enjoyed about this program is that when we think of AI, we think of something called generative AI.
2: Right.
8: And generative AI is like your ChatGPT, your Gemini, your Grok. We just shorten it to AI. But this program goes into depth on different aspects of AI, not just generative AI. So they've expanded it in the robotics, which is really cool because I work with a lot of robotics, and there's more robotics than just like, well, what do you think of when you think of robotics? You think of like big machines moving stuff around, or
7: that scary dog company made.
2: Yeah. The Boston Dynamics dog. And
8: sure. Okay. Perfect. I know exactly what you're talking about. So that's absolutely a form of AI under the robotics category. Robotic process automation, or RPA, is another form of robotics. And so you've heard of robo-advisors that financial investment firms use. Yeah, they advise you on how to use your money. Mm-hmm. But that's a type of robot that uses AI to advise you. And so we've gone into a lot of depth on all these different aspects of AI. And then as the course is concluding, you know, it's been forcing us this whole time to think about how we can apply AI to our organization, how it appeals to these competitive strategies, cost leadership, focus, and differentiation. And the grand finale, each week there's an assignment that we turn in, and it's graded. No, we can't just use AI to do the assignment. That's cheating. they make you sign in, you know, the code of conduct or the honor policy before day one. The grand finale is a project where you, each person in this program, we expand on our plan to use AI in our organization or an organization of choice. It doesn't have to be your employer, sure. In my mm-hmm. case, it is. And that's the grand finale of this.
2: So you know what? So you've really learned a lot.
8: I've learned a lot. I've learned more than I thought I would.
2: Mm-hmm. And so is this, how many hours a week is this class?
8: Oh, personally, I spend about 6 hours a week.
2: That's
8: on
2: nothing.
8: This because
2: that's
8: there's
2: not
8: a lot
2: much.
8: Of, mm-hmm. right. No, it's not much at all. It's reading, it's videos, a ton of videos, interviews between fellow professors at MIT, or they do bring in some industry experts to talk about how they, you know, how they utilize AI, how they've implemented it.
2: So you really see this as a benefit to your career then, 100%.
8: Yes. Yes.
7: Now, once Absolutely. You get the certificate, are you going to use it to change careers?
8: No. And I'm not just saying that because someone listening might know who I work for. Yeah, I actually want to stay in my position. I'm an engineering manager for this large mm-hmm. automotive OEM, and I just want to make myself more efficient. I want to make people that work for me more efficient. I want to 10x myself. I want to 10x all of my employees, and I want to make my organization
2: That's
8: more
2: awesome.
8: Competitive. I want to do things for the first time that maybe haven't been done before in my organization, maybe haven't been done before ever in the industry.
7: Dang, so I was hoping we'd get his 2 weeks right here on the air. Man.
2: So how much would this class have been, Rob, if you didn't get the employer to pay for this?
8: Yeah, great question. I think it's about $3,500.
2: Wow.
8: So
2: that was good.
8: I'll take it.
2: Well, you know, with your background and having now this MIT certification. I mean, it's and actually obviously embracing it,
7: mm-hmm.
2: right?
7: Loving it.
2: How you can use it. And thank you, Rob, for calling back and telling us everything that you've learned. That Porter, if you haven't ever studied that, it's the basis of a lot of economics classes. And it really, these three pillars are something that you should really look at. If this is, you know, something that you want to do, pursue in business or something like that. Rob, thanks again for your call. You know, that glow that you see on people just seem to radiate health. It's not just good lighting. It's what's happening inside your body. 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
2: 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In a closed-door meeting with the clergy of the Diocese of Rome last Thursday, Pope Leo had a stern warning about AI. The message? 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And while you're at it, stop focusing on gaining social media likes with your sermons. 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Note here that the Pope is focused on the falsity of social media and not prayer apps like the wildly popular Halo or Prayer.com. AI is a major temptation to everyone. There are places to use it. 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
2: 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All right, 15 minutes into a flight, what would you do if a charger exploded into a ball of orange fire?
7: Probably cry like a baby.
2: Well, joining us right now is Melissa in Wichita, Kansas, because this actually happened to her. Hello there, Melissa.
12: Hey there.
7: Was it yours?
12: It was not mine. It was the passenger sitting directly in front of my 18-year-old daughter and I.
2: Oh, gosh. So what happened?
12: We were about 15 minutes in the air. You know, you're getting in your relax mode of taking off. And literally, there was just this big flaming ball of orange flame.
13: Gosh.
12: It was an explosion.
10: Wow.
13: Did anyone get hurt?
12: Nobody was hurt. The lady that was actually had the battery charger, she didn't even go to the hospital. She was okay on our flight, the rescue flight, whenever we flew back to Seattle in the evening time. She was sitting again in front of us. And
10: you're like, you don't have any more chargers, do you? Okay, just checking.
12: Exactly. she was sitting in front of us, and I asked her, I was like, dude, because they were saying on the news that, you know, one person went to the hospital, and it wasn't her. I think it was one of the flight attendants because of inhaling the toxic lithium battery fumes.
10: So how did they put the fire out? Did they, because most planes now, they have these lithium bags, lithium ion battery bags that they can put the battery in and then it will extinguish the flames. Did they use that?
12: So it happened so fast. You know, I mean, the flight attendants were all in their little jump seats. So they were all, you know, strapped in, everybody strapped in. And there was a gentleman that was sitting in front of the passenger with the exploding battery pack. She tossed it into the aisle of the airplane, and he miraculously had a towel that he put over the fire. And then another passenger put her shoe on top of it, but it was still smoldering. And then they reacted, you know, because the cabin's getting excited and panicked. So they got the fire extinguisher and put it out the rest of the fire. And we were probably 12 minutes because I took pictures and I also took the video. And the oxygen masks were not deployed for 12 minutes, probably. So we were in close range inhaling these toxic lithium battery fumes. And it's like worse than smelling burnt plastic.
10: Wow.
13: When it first happened, because I know myself, I know where my mind would go. Did you have any idea what was going on?
12: I knew that there was a fire and I was waiting for the oxygen masks to deploy. But there is a delay with oxygen mask deploying and it's due to the cabin pressure.
10: Okay.
12: So they don't just get triggered automatically. They have to be manually deployed.
10: So the captain or the pilot has to do that. It has to flip a switch. Okay.
12: Yes.
10: And so by the time that they knew that that was going on, because you said the flight attendants were in their jump seats, right? You have passengers putting out the fire. And so how long was it before a flight attendant figured out that what was going on?
12: Within a couple minutes.
10: Okay.
12: Yes. Okay. Within a couple minutes, and then the mask did not deploy for, with my timing, 12 minutes. So we covered our mouths. I told my daughter sitting next to me, I'm like, cover your mouth and put your, you know, put your elbow over your nose.
10: That was smart.
12: Like with your shirt, put your shirt over your mouth.
10: That was smart. Okay, so then you get the fire put out. Then what happens after that? You said you turned around? Is that what happened?
12: They did. It took them a while to communicate. There was just a delay. I feel like everybody was paralyzed and unprepared. It was a slow reaction and there was like no safety plan in place. And I was reading an article on the National Business Aviation Association and it was talking about cases with these ion battery explosions on airplanes. And I feel like as the public and how much we fly and use aviation as a source of transportation, there is just a lack of knowledge and preparedness for these types of.
10: Yeah, and all of us, I mean, everybody's carrying something with a lithium ion battery in it. Something. Right.
13: Just since December, this is the second person we've had on the show that's had a battery explode. Remember the firefighter that had the dog in the carpet that caught on fire?
10: Yeah. Yeah. And he caught that on his Nest cam or security cam, whatever it was. So I'm just curious. So you go through all this. What did Alaska Airlines give you as far as like here? You know, we're sorry that this happened.
12: This is really kind of funny. They gave us $12 vouchers for, I guess, food. I don't know what you can buy for $12 in the airport.
10: A bottle of water, okay, to help put out the fire, which wouldn't work on a lithium-ion battery, just saying. But
12: and then they gave us a $300 credit for our next flight.
10: Do you know if it was a Chinese knockoff charger or what actually caused the fire?
12: You know, I don't know what kind of charger it was, but I'm sure that it was because everybody's ordering chargers off of Amazon. In the article from the National Business Aviation Association, it's like you pick up a battery off the street in New York for $5, a battery charger.
10: Right.
12: You know, so people really don't know what they are buying. And I've had incidences myself where a battery charger gets warm and warms up my phone.
10: Oh, it does. You know what we all have? Even the ones that are supposedly certified.
13: Right.
10: Know, suddenly by the you touch me, you're like, oh, that's really hot.
13: It's not supposed to be like that, is it?
10: Well, Melissa, thank you so much for calling in. What a frightening thing.
13: My first thought would have been terrorism. Like, yeah. That's exactly where my mind would have went. Thank goodness there were people on that plane that had it better together than I did.
10: I don't know if I could have gotten on the plane again with the same person.
13: Right.
10: Okay, you need to like strip down. I need to make sure there's nothing else on
13: get
10: you.
13: Get her a rent a car.
10: So let's talk a little bit about safe batteries, okay? Right? You want to make sure that you buy from a manufacturer that you can pronounce their name, number one.
13: Okay.
10: Seriously, though, we're talking big name manufacturers, you know, Belkin, for example, you know, Apple, the big ones, Anker. And then if your charger ever starts getting hot, you need to unplug it. And you shouldn't be leaving this thing charged up, whatever it is, 24/7. You know, so many people do that.
13: Yeah, just throw it in a corner of the kitchen and it's charging all the time until they need it.
10: No, definitely don't want to do that. So have some common sense, people. Please, please, please, please, please. Coming right back, a shocker about Amazon Prime here on the Kim Komando Show. 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
13: What? And
10: 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You're not going anywhere. So why discount you?
13: So what do I do?
10: Well, you can price shop elsewhere by using Google Shopping or put that extension on Camel, Camel, Camel so that this way you see if you're really getting a deal.
13: I'll just pay more.
10: Okay, I mentioned this briefly, and let me just talk a little bit more about it right now because we have just a few extra seconds. I launched a weekly, it's delivered every single Thursday, a weekly newsletter only about AI. And it's not going to give you like, oh, here are the best 50 note-taking AI apps. No, that's garbage. We're not going to do that. You know me. It's about AI tips, tricks, and secrets that you can actually use. Like, for example, how to find every subscription that you have in your universe by using artificial intelligence. How to talk to your kids about doing their homework using AI. What's going on with job searches, and what do you have to have on your resume in order to get even an interview now about AI? I mean, just real practical stuff. 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
3: How did I lose weight? 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
19: From ABC News. I'm Mike Dubusky. We're now hearing from one of the passengers aboard that Frontier Airlines flight that struck and killed a person who ran onto the runway last night at Denver Airport. Chloe Coons was traveling with her baby.
20: There was just like a crash. It felt like, you know, getting in a big giant fender bender. And then there was like smoke.
19: More from ABC's Jim Ryan.
21: Frontier Flight 4345 bound for Los Angeles was well into its takeoff roll when a frantic call came from the cockpit.
22: Caller, Frontier,
21: The plane had not yet left the ground.
22: We're stopping on the runway. We just hit somebody. We have an engine fire.
21: The audio from ATC.com, the unidentified person was sucked into one of the plane's two engines and killed instantly. The crew of the Airbus jetliner deployed the slides. All 231 people were evacuated. Jim Ryan, ABC News.
19: Preliminary reports say 12 people were injured on board that plane. 5 were taken to the hospital. The CDC is now alerting doctors and health departments across the country to be on the lookout for potential hantavirus cases tied to that outbreak on a Dutch cruise ship. That vessel now en route to Spain's Canary Islands, where health officials are standing by. ABC's Maggie Rulli is there.
23: Now, the ship won't even be allowed to dock here. Instead, we expect it to anchor somewhere in the water. They'll ferry small groups of passengers here to the port dressed in hazmat suits before boarding military-guarded buses and being taken to the airport.
19: The 17 Americans aboard will be flown to the quarantine unit in Omaha, Nebraska for evaluation. After that, passengers can opt to go home and watch for any potential symptoms for 42 days. To the war in Iran now.
24: The U.S. is still waiting for Iran's answer on those peace talks. The president had said a response was supposed to come last night, but as of now, nothing. And Iran's foreign ministry is now saying they're not bound by America's deadlines.
19: ABC's senior White House correspondent Selena Wang. You're listening to ABC.

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4: There is nothing more frustrating than to sit there at night after you worked all day and you scroll through Netflix, Amazon Prime, Hulu, Paramount Plus, Apple TV, Apple Plus, HBO, HBO Max, and you say, there's nothing on.
5: There's nothing to watch.
4: Have you done that?
5: Oh, of course.
4: Why is that?
5: I don't know, but I think Lisa and I have watched every single baking show that's ever created, because now we're getting down to like springtime baking on a Tuesday.
4: Okay. Well, here's what's happening. Gen Z said, we're tired of it. They're not doing it.
5: They're just cutting the coat.
4: No, they are going back to DVDs. What? Don't look at me like that. That's true. They're going back to DVDs.
5: I'm not standing up and putting a DVD. Who has a DVD player?
4: You have to go get a DVD player. You can find one on Amazon.
5: They're going to charge me more because I'm a Prime member. I just found that out last hour.
4: So I actually was watching, I forget, some news, and they were some news, I think it was maybe the Today Show, and they had a gal sitting there. This is not meant to be a judgment zone, but she's talking about how she owns a video rental store.
5: Okay.
4: Okay. What do you think a person looks like who owns a video rental store that is a Gen Zer and appealing to Gen Zers?
5: Probably female, short hair, heavy makeup, very maybe gothy, tattoos.
4: Okay. Did you see the segment?
5: I didn't.
4: Okay. Not a lot of makeup.
5: Okay.
4: Heavy tattoos.
5: Okay.
4: Short hair.
5: Black hair?
4: Black hair. No, a big nose ring.
5: Gothy.
4: Okay.

0: And like big earring, you know, like earrings that they take out the earlobes in.
1: The gauges.
0: Yeah. And I'm sitting there going, ugh.
1: But is she successful? Doesn't matter what you look like if you're successful.
0: She's got a couple hundred members that that rent DVDs.
1: A couple hundred?
0: Okay, this is not a big business.
1: Okay, but she made it on the Today Show with yes. a couple hundred members, and you can't get on with over 600,000 subscribers of the newsletter?
0: You know what? I turned him down, if you want to know the truth.
1: You turned him down?
0: Yeah, I did.
1: Well, you don't like free promotion?
0: Okay, here's my logic. Okay. By the time I get to New York,
1: right,
0: then I got to do all that. And you got to be there for like 4 days. And then you got to come back. And as I told the booking agent, as I said, you know, aside from Al Roker and Savannah Guthrie, I really don't know who else is on the Today Show.
1: There's Michael Strahan.
0: He's not on the Today Show.
1: Isn't he?
0: He's on Good Morning America.
1: You made the right decision, Ken.
0: That was funny. But yeah, here I'm going to make a point, Kev. Here it is.
1: I don't know. They're all the same show to me.
0: Exactly. I'd rather stay here and work with you and
1: be with
0: our listeners and our viewers on YouTube. Because after all, it's my job. I'm America's beloved digital goddess, and I've been it for so many years. My name's Kim Komando. It's funny how that works, because this is the Kim Komando Show. It's the nation's largest, biggest, best show about all things digital. And joining me is Andrew Babinski. Hello there, Andrew.
1: I bet if the open rate of the newsletter dropped below 35%, you'd be on the Today Show tomorrow.
0: You're going, my newsletter.
1: Where's Michael?
0: Where's Michael? Where's Kathy Lee and Regis? Oh, no, that's a long time ago.
1: That was a bit ago.
0: That was a long
1: time
0: ago.
1: So you got a newsletter, Kim. That's so exciting. Galman, she's got a newsletter.
0: We do, as a matter of fact. 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All right, then. Every single day, I make sure that I know exactly what's happening in the tech world so I can impart all this know-how from my beautiful brain to yours. And we're going to start with a story from right here in Arizona. I don't know if you're familiar with this. A woman posted a GIF on Facebook, and she got arrested.
1: Huh?
0: 56-year-old. A woman by the name of Kathleen Turney. She posted a clip from the Game of Thrones on a Tempe City Councilman's Facebook page. And Tempe is a suburb of Phoenix, of course. And I don't play Game of Thrones.
1: It's a television show.
0: Okay.
1: You can't play it.
0: I don't watch Game of Thrones.
1: Okay.
0: What's the queen's name?
1: Oh, I couldn't tell you. I don't watch that show either.
0: And you don't play the game either?
1: Mm-mm.
0: Okay. Queen Cersei? Okay. It showed the queen, whatever her name is, destroying her enemies in an explosion.
1: Okay.
0: The caption had a snarky comment about the night's meeting. I don't know what the comment says. Tempe police called it a credible threat and evacuated 75 people from City Hall.
1: What?
0: Detectives and members of the U.S. Marshals Service Violent Offender Task Force showed up at Kathleen's front door and arrested her on felony computer tampering charges. The county attorney later declined to prosecute, saying there was no reasonable likelihood of conviction.
1: Is this the first time these police officers have ever been on the internet?
0: Kathleen lost her $121,000 a year job after her arrest.
1: Sue.
0: She is. $3 million in damages. But you have to remember what you post online can come back.
1: No. This is a council person making phone calls saying, hey, this lady ticked me off. Go get her.
0: But
1: allegedly,
0: you got to be smart about it. And what is to gain by posting a snarky comment on this whole thing?
1: Nothing to gain, but it's 84% of the internet. I mean, I've literally seen people post on other people's that they're going to end their lives. Direct comments. They weren't getting arrested. This is a Game of Thrones GIF,
0: whatever you want to say. You say GIF or GIF?
1: I say GIF.
0: I say GIF.
1: Which one is
0: it? I say GIF sometimes. It depends.
1: Okay.
0: Depends how you feel.
1: I feel that's a threat. So can someone please, she's threatening me with my vocabulary. Can someone please call the cops?
0: Yes, I feel violated. Please.
1: You can't be the victim. I'm the victim.
0: I am the victim.
1: Double police call right now.
0: Look at me. Look at this face. These eyes. I look hurt.
1: They look menacing.
0: A federal judge has ruled Allstate must face a massive lawsuit involving 15 combined cases. 45 million people were allegedly tracked without consent using apps like Gas Buddy, Life 360, and Fuel Rewards. Allstate's data unit already allegedly embedded software to track the speed, braking, and location.
1: So my fiance sent me a link, I want to say it was Monday, to join Gas Buddy. And when I got home, she was like, hey, did you sign up for that thing I sent you? I was like, no, it's going to track me. And she goes, I know, but I got a $100 gift card because I've used it so much. Sign up because I get a bonus. I was like, I'm not going to put it on my phone. And she's like, if they're tracking me, they already know where you are. So they just put it on your phone.
0: Well, they're raising insurance rates based on that. In one case, a woman was flagged for reckless driving while she was on a roller coaster because the app couldn't distinguish between a Toyota and a theme park ride.
1: That's hilarious.
0: You're in good hands. Remember that.
1: This driver continuously is spinning around and around and around and around and around. I think they're either on the teacups or driving like a crazy person.
0: Doing donuts. Okay. A nature medicine study found you should not be asking ChatGPT if you're dying.
1: Okay.
0: It missed real emergencies half the time and panicked over safe situations 65% of the time.
1: Well, I think it's got a new thing on there because anytime you ask about your health, because I think I'm allergic to something and I take a picture of my eyes and I'm like, do they look irritated? And it's like, don't talk to me about health stuff. Go to your doctor.
0: That's because they're getting sued by somebody.
1: I think I see a little redness, but seriously, don't talk to me about it.
0: Google's Notebook LM. Have you ever used that? You have.
1: Oh, yeah. Notebook. Yes.
0: Okay. It got a major upgrade. Now turns research notes into full videos with animations. Narration, visual styles. They say it's for students and presenters. And then Spotify and Liquid Death. Are you still drinking Liquid Death?
1: I love Liquid Death.
0: You still drinking that?
1: Oh, yeah. I have a subscription. It gets delivered to the house every single month.
0: Okay, I bought a can just because you were talking about how it was like $4 for
1: a can. It's the best water on the history of planet Earth. And it's in an aluminum can, so it gets so cold. They should literally advertise in the show because I will be their nationwide spokesperson.
0: Where's Tracy? Tracy, did you hear that?
1: For trade. I'll do it for trade.
0: They have created the Eternal Playlist Urn.
1: Okay.
0: It's a cremation urn with a Bluetooth speaker on the lid. It scans your listening Spotify history and then loops your forever soundtrack. So your family members and friends.
1: Once you're put into the urn?
0: Yes.
1: Okay.
0: So it keeps playing music like Staying Alive.
1: I'm not staying alive.
0: Highway to Hell. Stairwell to Heaven or whatever.
1: Stairway to Heaven.
0: Yes. Anything by the Grateful Dead.
1: Yes, of course. Yes. At least they make good water because that's a dumb idea.
0: Ashes to ashes, base to base. Mr. Beast makes you kind of sit back and say, what the heck have you done with your life? He's 27 years old. He's worth $700 million. And he just acquired an app called Step, a banking app. 7 million teen users. As a parent, you need to listen to this. Because your kid already trusts Mr. Beast and loves Mr. Beast. And so they have trademarked Mr. Beast Financial, including cryptocurrency services. So he's going to start selling crypto to teenagers.
1: Oh, great.
0: Mm-hmm. So you need to have the money talk before Mr. Beast does.
1: Yes, Mr. Beast gives away money. He's not going to take ours.
0: Right. 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Let's see. Coming up, we're going to talk about how scammers are stealing your face for AI deepfakes and a safe way to try DeepSeek. I'm going to talk a little bit more about that. And, of course, we have great phone calls here on the Kim Komando Show. 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
5: Give the call or a message. Actually, it was an email for someone who's wanted me to take a look at doing his books. And that's normal. So I said, sure, I'll be glad to talk with you. And he said, I would like to do it with a Zoom link. Well, I've used Zoom. So I said, not a problem. And time came for him to send me the link, and I hadn't received it. So I emailed him and said, you know, where's the link? I'm ready to talk with you. And he came back and said he'd been busy, and he'd send it to me right now. So I get the link, and it's a normal Zoom link. So I click on it, and it went to a site or went to a page that said, you need to upgrade your Zoom.
0: Which happens.
5: Well,
0: it does happen.
5: Well, yeah. Yeah, that happens. And so I was not suspicious at that point. So I clicked on the link, and it went to a really strange page that I had never seen before and suspected it was not legitimate. So I got out of it. And I think it was too late, because I believe he got into my computer. Now, nothing was going on. I got out of it and just deleted his email message and never figured I'd never contact him again. And so I was working on my computer. It's a laptop, actually. And I was working on my laptop doing some accounting. And I took a break to get something to eat and drink. And I'm sitting in front of my computer doing that. And all of a sudden, a screen pops up that says, Microsoft is updating your system. Well, I've seen that before. So I didn't suspect anything, but it started at 10%. And for the 5-10 minutes I was sitting there, it never changed from 5%, 10%, sweetie. Then all of a sudden, my mouse starts moving on the screen, and I'm not touching my mouse.
0: That's
5: so weird. I realize somebody's in there besides me. So I hit the power button and shut down the computer and waited 10, 15 minutes or so, and then I restarted it, and everything was fine. Now, I have all of my links to my bank and QuickBooks and other stuff that I use. If you click on one of those links, a speed dial link, if you click on one, you have to put in a PIN to get to it.
0: Okay.
5: So I was somewhat confident that he couldn't get to anything, but every time, and it's happened again since then, again, I sit there waiting. You know, it's only when I pause and I'm not doing anything on it that he gets in. So he's put something in my computer.
0: Well, you know, that Zoom update could have been what's called a RAT, a remote access Trojan, right?
5: Okay.
0: And that gives a person full control of your computer. And because, I mean, first of all, you need to do a whole security scan, right? I would stop using this laptop until I could take it in somewhere, or if you can do a whole scan. Unfortunately, you don't know what this person has access to. So this becomes the pain in the butt of changing all your passwords.
5: Right.
0: And changing PINs. We should call your bank.
1: Now, you mentioned you were a QuickBooks professional. And is that something that you do through, they refer you through QuickBooks, or is this just like a side business?
5: You know, kind of both. It's part time. I'm not full time engaged, but I'm a level 2 pro advisor, which is independent from Intuit itself. But it allows me to be able to use QuickBooks. They give me all the access to all the software, and I can use anybody's computer if they're online. 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
1: Because I would think they would have a portal that you're speaking through instead of going through these random links.
5: Well, it wasn't a random link. It is a portal. They publish my site. It's called Find a Pro Advisor.
0: It's not necessarily through a quote-unquote portal as much as it's a referral program. But this is not to be taken lightly. This is serious stuff.
1: Yeah.
0: It is. Because if you have a RAT, that's bad. 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So, you know, get Webroot, they're a sponsor of the show, run a complete scan, change your passwords, anything else that you might feel sensitive. 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
0: 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So this guy got a hospital bill for $195,000.
1: Ouch.
0: Okay. 4 hours of emergency care. His sister-in-law was just ready to pay it. He said, no, wait, just wait. So took the itemized bill, pays it into Claude.
1: Okay.
0: And said, find the errors. Within minutes, AI found duplicate charges, services that never ever happened, and supply costs that were marked over 2,300%.
1: That's a bit of an markover.
0: So he wrote a letter citing every single violation. The hospital dropped the bill to $33,000.
1: That's still crazy.
0: But that's an 83% reduction. If he just paid it, or... You know, medical bills, you know, it's one of the number one reasons why people file bankruptcy.
1: Absolutely.
0: So if you are sitting there with a big bill and you're wondering, oh, wonder if it's legit, just paste it into your favorite AI chatbot and ask it to flag any errors. Just takes a few minutes. You know, speaking of a doctor, I don't know if you know this, Andrew, doctor was fixing his grammar on the medical bills when he noticed something random.
1: Really?
0: A posture fee.
1: Oh, boy.
0: Oh, God, cracks them up all the time. Hi, Maureen. She's still laughing. I can hear you laughing, Maureen.
13: Oh, hello, Kim and Andrew. I have to say I'm a cybersecurity practitioner myself, so I really appreciate what both of you do to your listening community to try to keep everybody as safe and sound as you can.
0: Oh, yeah, it's tough, though, I'll tell you. It is tough.
1: I do most of the heavy lifting, but we appreciate it.
13: Yeah, well, I always say, you know, it's like they're like my kids. You know, my kids, like, there's no cost of continuing to ask. So, you know, for the cyber criminals, there's no cost for them to continue to
0: That's probe. True. That's true. That's true. So what's happening with you?
13: So my challenge today, I have always been, you know, very obviously as a cyber person, very concerned about, you know, privacy. And as soon as Google started taking pictures of people's houses, I figured out, okay, how do you blur people's houses? How do you make it secure? And Kim, I remember you'd had a comment maybe a couple of weeks ago about, Nancy and the fact how easy it was to find her house.
0: Nancy Guthrie.
13: And I thought, oh, you know what? Time to recheck every once in a while. Because, I mean, when I changed it from Google, it was actually when you called them. There was a 1-800 number and said, hey, Google, please blur my house. So I'm dating myself probably a little bit. So I went on to the real estate sites and, you know, okay, house blurred, house blurred, house blurred. And then Realtor.com said, oh, but here's an option called fly around. So, oh, you know, I was like, oh, okay, I'm going to click on fly around. And, oh, there's the, and it's got so many commands. Do you want to zoom in? Do you want to zoom out? We start at the top of the house, but, you know, you can go back and do kind of the ground level. You know, you can see every window, you can see,
0: So this is not a Google photo. They probably bought this from another service.
13: Yes. Yes. Okay. And that's your key on kind of where are the questions. So I looked at it and I said, you know, and you can play and the play will, you know, will show the drone coverage. And
1: is this inside and out of the house or just the outside?
13: This is just the outside. There was nothing that I saw that was any close up into windows. And depending on, because, you know, then I'm like, oh, well, let me see if I could, you know, find out more data. You know, how close could I get in? How well developed could I get? But I thought, well, there should be some privacy associated with being able to, you know, have this type of information. Part of it especially was the option that they had, you know, you can able to tilt up and tilt down. So it looks like the drone is maybe just about roof level. I'm not a drone expert, but
0: I don't know if that may be just a satellite image.
13: It's hard to know, but if you can get it so that when you're looking at it, you are looking at like flat ground, looking at the house.
0: So you can see like the side of the house as if you're standing.
13: As if you were standing in my backyard and you wanted to see what my house looked like and you wanted to see what my shrubs looked like. And, you know, you could see, you know,
0: is it 3D?
13: I've got, it is 3D.
0: Okay. All right.
13: So it's pretty good. So I thought, well, let me do some research, figure out what to do. So I poked around and found the Realtor.com quality control and sent them in very nicely worded email that said, hello, quality control. You've got this fly around and you can see that my house is blurred and my house is not up for sale. Please get rid of it. And please tell me where you obtained this drone video footage from so that I can contact them and also see what kind of, you know, privacy. Michigan, unfortunately, doesn't have as strong of privacy laws as some of the other states. It's still pretty much a patchwork. But I says, well, we'll start with that. So I sent the note and they sent a note back and it took less than a week. They said, okay, we have removed that from your house, which is nice. Went back in, checked it, was happy about that. But I still have some company that's got the drone footage or multiple companies and really trying to determine, since they bought that, do I have some privacy rights? Can I stop them from selling this or displaying it? I don't know where it goes because it's my personal property and I was able to obscure the front of my house. So there must be some laws that are protecting.
0: I don't know. I'm not an attorney. I just pay mine really a lot of money, too much money, to do that.
1: Well, I know with the First Amendment that what you can see from public.
0: Yes, that's true.
1: Is open to be seen.
0: And then there's no such thing as air rights.
1: Correct. And so if it was, and we had the drone caller earlier, but that was different because the drone was following her, tracking her, trying to look into the house while she was showering. But if your house is seen from public, it's your responsibility to make the things that you want private, private.
0: Yes. But also you have to figure out, you have to go to the source because Realtor bought that footage from some company.
1: And when you asked where did they get the video, did they respond?
13: They did not. They didn't even address it in the first email. So I sent a follow-up email that said, thank you for doing part A. Now I'm still looking for part B, same quality control. and I have received crickets.
0: You know what you could do is to look at one of their past quarterly filings or annual reports, and you could ask AI to do this. And because that's where they talk about partnerships, new features, things that they are unveiling on the site, maybe where they got the footage from. And then you also may be able to identify somebody, whoever this company is that sold the footage to Realtor, may have issued a press release that said, we got all this footage, we did a deal with Realtor, and so that's why you need to do a deal with us. So you're not going to find the answer from Realtor directly by going to quality control, customer success, or whatever they want to call it, right? I always love that. It's like, I have a customer success manager. I had one of those the other day. I'm like, oh, come on, really? That you may be able to find it, but that's, you have to go to the source for where that footage is being taken of. Now, there is some thought, and I don't know if this works, but that if you put up a sign, some people, I've read this, that if you put up a sign and say, no drone photography allowed, is that you're putting up a notice that you're trespassing if you do that. Now, I'm not a lawyer. I don't know if that'll help you, but I think you have to figure out where that footage actually came from.
13: Yeah, that's part of it. Because part of it is I have 15-foot arborvitaes around my backyard. So I would say that
0: those are some tall guys standing around like that.
13: Yeah, yes, and you do not want to know how much I have to pay the team that comes every 3 years and trims to keep them strong. They come in a pickup truck, and it's always just very disconcerting when I watch them going, I'm glad you guys have insurance.
0: You know what? Let me tell you something. I had palm trees, not this house, the last house, okay? And the palm trees cost me $3,500 a year for these palm trees, okay? And every time I look at this palm tree and I pay the team $3,500 to trim the palm trees, you know what I heard? I heard my father saying to me, those are the stupidest trees ever known to mankind.
1: For $5,000, you can get them ripped out.
0: Okay, they provide no fruit. No shade. All they do is attract rats and cockroaches. And I would sit there. And so at the new house, guess how many palm trees we have?
1: Zero.
0: That'd be a big fat zero. No more palm trees for me. Okay. That's just not the way that it is. All right. Let's talk about VPNs. Who really knows you best? 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All right, let me tell you about Kathy Metz. Scammers stole her face. They grabbed a photo from her public Facebook, used AI to put her in a fake scene, and posted a story about selling her uncle's cars. So her real friend started believing and then sent money to a complete stranger, thousands of dollars gone in minutes. So this is a brand new scam that's spreading. Your photos are the raw material. AI does the rest. So do me a favor, just take a couple of minutes, set your Facebook settings, your social media settings to only friends, and so that this way you're not letting scammers just grab everything that you have out there. We have more of your phone calls coming right up here on the Kim Komando Show. 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I'm Kim Komando for The Current. 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
0: Amber in Kansas City, Missouri, you're up next. Hello there, Amber.
14: Hi, Kim. Thank you so much for taking my call. Huge fan. Love listening to you every week.
0: Thank you.
14: So my question is kind of career related. So about 4 years ago, I started a second career in like software development. And previously I was in sales. I do have a bachelor's in computer science.
0: Nice.
14: I'm just not really into software anymore.
0: You know what? It's, you know, it's very tedious. Are you coding or are you developing or designing?
14: I'm mostly like supporting, and I'm like on the platform side, okay. DevOps side of things. Yeah.
0: Okay. What don't you like about it?
14: The constant meetings. The barrage of people messaging me every day, and I just feel like I can't get anything done on my own.
0: What did you sell beforehand?
14: Beforehand, I sold branded like like t-shirts.
0: Oh, okay. All right. Okay.
14: Stuff like that.
1: Can I back Amber up on the meetings? I have a buddy who works for a very large bank, and he's in the software development side of the mm-hmm. bank. And he has 5.5 hours a day of meetings.
0: Oh my gosh, you're kidding.
1: In an 8.5 hour day.
0: Okay. I would go bonkers.
1: I don't know how he does it. They have meetings about tomorrow's meeting.
0: It's awful.
1: It's insane.
0: Okay. I won't have a meeting if it's more than 30 minutes.
1: I won't blame you at all, Amber.
0: That's it. So are you thinking like where you can pivot next?
14: Yeah, I'm looking for like a pivot to something IT related. I don't have any friends. You're like my friend in IT. Oh. So
0: well,
14: that's
0: let me,
14: why I've called you.
0: Here's what I would do if I were you.
14: Okay.
0: You know, it's hard to find good salespeople. Did you like selling?
14: Yes and no. I like talking to people.
0: Okay. All right. So we're going to get you out of the meetings. But the reason why I'm pointing towards this is that if you could sell, and if you have a background in IT, that instead of going in software development, let's flip it around and you could get into, say, technical sales or solutions engineering. And so, you know, the best salespeople in tech are former software developers, and people who understand it. Because they can look at this, they can look at the client's problems and they can say, yes, we can fix this. Because you intuitively know that you can do it. And the money that these people make, and because I tell you, I used to do this. I don't know if you know this, but I did this before radio.
14: Oh,
0: is
14: okay.
0: That right now, it would be unusual for you not to make $200,000 a year doing this.
14: Whoa.
0: I mean, it's a base plus commission. You understand what you're selling. And so where do you go for that? You go to Cisco, you go to NetSuite, AWS, Salesforce, those type of outfits.
14: Mm-hmm.
0: And they're going to put you through training. And then they're probably going to have some type of AI solution tied to their product. But again, you have a computer science background. So,
14: yeah.
0: So you can, you know, that's where I would go. I wouldn't put you in product management or cybersecurity. Or I would say, you know what? You go sell your heart out and go make 6 figures a year. And the only meetings that you're going to have are the ones where you're going to close the client so you get a commission.
14: Yeah. Okay.
0: And those are good meetings.
14: They are.
0: We love those meetings.
1: I'll take 5.5 hours of those.
0: I mean, and, you know, you can even look at, you know, some of the bigger companies like IBM because they're also selling solution platforms. So you want to look at us being a technical sales, a solutions engineer, because I'm going to tell you, I made so much money at that. It was unbelievable. I was 25 years old selling computer systems for Unisys, making $200,000 a year then.
1: And that was all the way back in the late 90s.
0: Oh, my God. It was in 1952.
1: I was trying to help you out there, Tim.
0: I was kidding. Actually, it was in the 90s. All right. Still to come, we're going to tell you how you can try DeepSeek, the Chinese AI, the safe way here on the Kim Komando Show.
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0: 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All right. So many of you are writing and saying, how do I try DeepSeek? Have you tried it?
1: Nope.
0: It's crazy fast. If you're looking to crunch terabytes of data and numbers and you want it to maybe fact check things, that's what you want to use it for.
1: But I'm too scared.
0: Well, yes, all your data is going to be sent to servers in China.
1: Right.
0: They're going to track all your keystrokes. They're going to collect info, all the devices you use. 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So you're going to lock that guest network down. This is the only machine that's going to allow to. And then you're going to work in the router settings. 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And then when you're done playing around with it, you wipe that laptop again. Okay. 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By the way, if you haven't already, make sure that you sign up for my new free weekly AI newsletter. It just comes out every Thursday. 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
4: 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Bernie Sanders is one of the most dangerous, deceitful, diabolical, evil politicians in American history. It is treated like somebody's grandfather. He shows up at every campaign event for the Islamists, for the Marxists, and other Nazis. I've told you before, he went to a kibbutz when he was a young man in Israel. It wasn't just a communist kibbutz, it was a Stalinist kibbutz. This is a man who was mayor of Burlington in Vermont, but he ran repeatedly until he was elected mayor. This is a man who had the hammer and sickle flag in his office, thought that was pretty cool. But the fact is, the communists never changed their stripes. He's diabolical. Now, I often hear it say that Marx was Jewish. Marx's father was Jewish, and he converted to becoming a Lutheran. Marx never viewed himself as Jewish or Lutheran or a Christian. But he was raised as a Lutheran. I just put that out there for the anti-Semites to chew on. They have a lot to chew on. Bernie Sanders is no more Jewish than Marx was. He was a born Jew, and I've discussed this at length in the past. He's more of an ethnic Jew than he is a Jew of religion of any kind. But he's not even that. He's not even that. He literally supports Marxists, and now this neo-Nazi. And what makes somebody a neo-Nazi? They sound like a neo-Nazi. They have tattoos like a neo-Nazi. They're a neo-Nazi. And so he supports him because the guy claims

0: now to be a communist. He went from being a Nazi to a communist. Bernie Sanders has been behind this movement. He's been behind communist China, communist Cuba, at the time communist Soviet Union, much like Raskin, in my view, his father. They do exist, these people, and they are destroying our country. They've taken over our universities and colleges, much of our culture, and they, of course, have aligned with the Islamists who want the same thing, the destruction of the country. And so there he is campaigning with Mamdani. I was going to campaign for this guy, Graham Platner. Tucker Carlson, Trader Tucker, he said in his New York Times piece that he was going to meet with Platner. He's backing a guy named Fishman against Byron Donalds in the Republican primary. Guy's got about 4% support. But he, too, is of the Graham Platner ilk. Now, ladies and gentlemen, this is why I condemn this guy and these people who befriend him and claim that he's a good guy and Tucker's a good guy. And no, they're not good guys. They're bad guys. They're evil guys. Here's Bernie Sanders while campaigning for candidates in Maine. Cut two, go.
1: People are looking for an alternative. People want a vision as to where we go as a nation. Status quo politics is not good enough.
0: He sounds like me, doesn't he, Mr. Producer? A conservative taking on the establishment. But he's nothing like me. He's diabolical, he's evil, he's a saboteur. Cut three, go.
1: A couple of days ago, some of you may have noticed that in Maine, the establishment candidate, Governor Mills, dropped out of the race. She dropped out of the race because Graham Platner is running a strong grassroots campaign.
0: Hold on. The vast majority of his money is coming from out of state, including billionaires. But the vast majority of his money is coming from outside the state of Maine. This is a very deep and wide network that we're talking about here. They'll move from one state to the other, one city to the other. And they are electing Islamists. In the state of Texas, in the state of New Jersey, in the state of Michigan, other states, Virginia, and Marxists. They're taking over the Democrat Party right in front of your eyes. And so now when people vote for Democrat, they're voting for Marxists and Islamists in many cases. And the Democrats don't care. They want a majority because they have their own schemes in mind, Jeffries and Schumer and so forth. Go ahead.
1: All over a very rural state, talking about the oligarchy, talking about the needs of the working class.
0: Talking about the oligarchy. What is the oligarchy? Billionaires? That's the oligarchy? And what are the oligarchy doing, these billionaires? Now, he doesn't talk about all billionaires. He likes Soros, George, and Alex. He likes that piece of crap in China who's spending money against us. He likes Steyer. He likes billionaires. Billionaires who will fund revolution. When he was first running, he used to talk about millionaires, multimillionaires. But he is a multimillionaire, so he can't talk about multimillionaires anymore. He used to condemn them, but he can't condemn them anymore. Because he's worth several million dollars with three properties. How he got it as a senator and before that a mayor, nobody really knows. But there he is, practicing capitalism while preaching communism. That's what he is. Disgusting. A lowlife. In all his years in office, and all my years on radio, he refused to come on this program. Wouldn't do it. In all my years on radio, and all Raskin's years in Congress, and as a constitutional professor, he won't come on the program either. He won't do it. Because I know who they are. I know what they are. I know who they are, and I know what they are. The Democrat Party is plotting. Here's Pete Buttigieg last week. Cut one, go.
2: But one thing that would make a huge difference is if we selected our president by letting the person who got the most votes actually take the office.
0: Well, I would remind him that Donald Trump got the most votes this last time, and he'd be president anyway. But that's not even the point. If you just have a popular vote, then only the 11 largest states with the largest populations, actually, the 11 highest populated states will be determining who's president of the United States. That's it. So basically, our urban areas will run the country. Is that okay with everybody? Is that going to create unity? Remember, when our Constitution was adopted and then ratified, the whole point was uniting all these states behind the Constitution in one country. But they're not interested in this anymore. They want to ram down their ideologies and so forth and turn this country into one of these dark blue states that everybody's trying to escape from. You can't change the Constitution by a bunch of states putting a compact together. Go ahead.
2: Electoral College.
0: There they are, clapping like a bunch of morons.
2: It would be a really good idea. Because any Democrat wanting to be president
0: would
2: have...
0: That's enough. This republic is in serious, serious trouble. Because now we're not dealing with a republic. We're dealing with a mixture of a mobocracy. And I was going to use the word oligarchy, but the old man stole it. But they want a centralized government and a mob, whichever benefits them on a particular issue at a particular time in history. Mobocracy. They do not want a republic. They don't want a representative republic, consent of the governed. The only consent they want is to elect them, and then they'll take it from there. We are in deep, deep danger because the Marxists and the Islamists are all in. And the Democrat Party has been conquered. Now all aspects of it are being devoured. And we're under attack as conservatives and Republicans by the Tucker Carlsons, the Megyn Kellys, all the rest of these fools, the Joe Rogans. What a moron. Theo Vaughn, that whole crowd. But they won't succeed. They won't succeed because there's pushback here from conservative talk radio, some conservative podcasters, and the President of the United States. The Democrat Party was devoured and devoured quickly. I'll be right back.
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4: 59. How did I lose weight? 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I did. 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
0: I'm going to read you folks something after we talk to our good friend Zudi Jasser, who's running for Congress in Arizona. Zudi, how are you, my friend?
9: Great. It's great to be with you, Mark. Thank you for having me back.
0: Well, tell me, Mr. Producer tells me you told him that all your Republican opponents in the primary have dropped out. Is that correct?
9: They have. They have. We basically, I'm the nominee for the 4th District, and we're focused on defeating Greg Stanton. And by the way, much typical to Schumer and others in the Democrat Party, he is being flanked by a radical progressivist, and he has a primary, and I don't this time. So that tells you where their party's headed, and he's got some accounting to do before our primary in July. Meanwhile, I can focus on defeating him and exposing how much of an inappropriate representative he is for our very independent-minded district, which I think is due for a long overdue change.
0: Mm-hmm. Remind us, what kind of district is this? Does it lean one way or the other?
9: It's a D plus 3% district, according to Cook Report, but it was redistricted just two cycles ago. And with the right candidate, the Republican ticket like myself, we can not only flip the script nationally, but it's an independent district with 38% independents, 33% Republican, and 29% Democrats. So Governor Ducey won the precincts that are now in this district. Treasurer Yee has won this district in the precincts, so both Republican candidates. So with the right candidate that can win statewide, like I know I can do, this district will become red.
0: I know you're concerned, but you see the Democrat Party, they're embracing more and more these Islamists in Michigan, in other places too. Is this concerning?
9: Oh, I cannot tell you how concerning it is. It is not just plain old run-of-the-mill Islamists. I mean, you see Sayegan in Michigan, a Senate candidate who now is basically going to be the candidate for the Democrat Party, who is embracing Hassan Piker. And Hassan Piker, for those of you who don't know who he is, this is a guy who has a platform on social media that has 3 to 4 million followers on Twitch. And I can tell you, my wife and I have 3 kids that are right in that age group between 17 and 24. And so many times they're playing games, et cetera, and Piker's in the background, and they're telling me, you can't believe how radical some of the things he's saying are. This is a guy who Homeland Security should be following. Even, you know, Democratic congressman like Rich Torres has sent a letter to Amazon saying he should be deplatformed because he's radicalizing our youth. And most of the patriotic, national, American-minded youth listen to him and say, this guy is a menace because he's radicalizing youth. And the Democrat Party in Michigan, across the country, progressivist candidates are using him to raise money in the same vein as AOC, Ilhan Omar, and Rashida Tlaib.
0: It's incredible, isn't it? This guy, Piker, I mean, he's celebrating 9/11. He says he doesn't have a patriotic feeling for this country at all. Why the hell doesn't he just leave?
9: Well, listen, this is part of an operation. He has not only been in China saying how he loves the CCP and the socialism of China. His uncle is Cenk Uygur. And Cenk Uygur ran the Young Turks and is a far-left progressivist. This guy is not only a Marxist, he's espousing the jihadist line. His dad was part of the Conservative Future Party in Turkey, which is the Islamist. Now, he claims he's a Muslim in America, but just sort of agnostic in Turkey, is what Hassan Piker says. But at the end of the day, he is anti-American. He's trying to destroy our country from within by fueling the minds of folks, young 15 to 30-year-olds across the country. That's what he's trying to do. So he demonizes the American military, says that he prefers Hezbollah and Hamas 1,000 times over the American military. I mean, I, as a former Navy officer, can tell you there's nothing more offensive. A congressman and former hero, SEAL Dan Crenshaw, he basically said things that were just extraordinarily hateful about him, and it's just absurd how much hate this guy Hassan Piker has said publicly that should be disqualifying. Yet the Democrats are so radical, they're using militants like this to raise money for their party.
0: Mm-hmm. And yet that is the ascending element within the Democrat Party. They're like destroying or purifying anybody who is even left of center. They're just not left enough.
9: And it is a moral inversion. You know, we wondered as you and I talked over the years, as Elise Stefanik and others tried to expose what was happening on university campuses, and they said, "Oh, how could, if the president of a university can't even define genocide, how are we having all these encampments defending Hamas?" Well, as our kids are supposedly getting an education, and in between classes they're gaming on platforms with millions of other youth, they're listening to Hassan Piker whispering in their ear the evil of America. That's what creates the future terrorists. Whether he's espousing actual terrorism or not, he's espousing a hate of America, which the Democratic Party now platforms because they're all about demagoguery. They don't really care about values. They just want to say what they think is going to bring them either supporters, you know, door knockers, whatever it might be. They don't care. It's not about the ideas. It's about basically controlling America.
0: Mm-hmm. Don't hang up. People want to help you. Where do they go?
9: Z for AZ. Z4AZ.com. 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
0: Let's put that up there, Mr. Producer. We'll be right back with our buddy, Zudi Jasser.

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8: 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And, you know, I'm taking on one of the guys who's one of the ambassadors for the DCCC leadership, Greg Stanton, but he's an empty suit. He has been in politics for 20 years, never had a real job, and has a progressivist flanking him now. So he is ripe to be exposed, and I'm the guy to do it. I've been rooted here in Arizona for over 25 years and exposing what real Arizona American values are all about, and he really has done nothing for the state or the district or our country.
7: And you have. You served in the Navy. You've been a patriot. You've been fighting the jihadis in our country. You've been trying to reform the movement in our country. You've been threatened. You've written smart things, things that people have read, including me. And you've been out there. You put your neck on the line. You put your practice behind you. Tell us about all this.
8: Yeah, you know, and that's why I think my primary opponents have all fallen to the wayside, is because they know in order to win this, we need a candidate that has been proven, has been vetted, and I can prosecute the case not only against radical Islamists, but against the Marxist jihadist axis, and expose those who are not only at the front lines of the Marxist jihadist axis, but actually just fellow travelers that are part of the major problem that have weakened our states, like Arizona, a border state that millions of folks have flown into our country to destroy our state and country, and Democrats have stood by the wayside. And my family escaped Syria and taught me what American values were, that I could practice my faith more freely here than in any place on the planet. And I served in the Navy 11 years and was on a Navy scholarship, and came back to practice private practice here in Arizona now for almost 25 years, and have seen healthcare co-opted and taken over by the government, essentially socialized, the doctor-patient relationship destroyed and exploited during COVID and also through Obamacare. So we need to get back meritocracy to this country. We need to prosecute the case against fraud and abuse, not only through health care and immigration, as we saw in Minnesota, but get back to core American values. And I can immediately on day one hit the ground running to build a coalition, as I've done at Clarity Coalition, to counter the Marxist jihadist axis. They can't call me an Islamophobe. They can't call me a bigot, because they know I love this country, and I'm doing so from a position of love within the Muslim community, not from outside it, but first an American, and my faith is really what just is a personal relationship with God.
7: Well, that's beautiful, and I've endorsed you, and we wish you the best, and we'll have you back, of course. Congratulations. You'll be the Republican nominee now. And be safe out there, Zudy. You're going to be a great congressman, I hope.
8: Thank you so much, Mark. God bless. Appreciate it.
7: God bless you, too. Can anybody tell me what Piers Morgan has written that you can remember? Can you remember anything, Rich? He's been a journalist. He's been an editorial page manager. And so can anybody tell me anything this guy has done that's intelligent? He's like a... he talks with burps. I think Tommy Robinson has him pretty well pegged. He's a British elitist. That's what he is. Kind of a goofball. Brings in some of the most loathsome people imaginable. Really, I don't I don't get it. He kind of failed at broadcasting, didn't he? Is he a broadcaster still? I don't even know. I think he's a podcaster. Or Megyn Kelly. Wasn't she fired by NBC? Can anybody tell me anything she's ever written or said that they can remember other than her attacks on me? Can you? They both pretend that they don't promote and platform some of the most heinous people out there. They pretend they don't. But they do. And they do it all the time when they're not interviewing each other. Apparently, they interviewed each other today. You know what the subject was, Mr. Producer? Me. And Israel. That I am spreading anti-Semitism all over the country. Did you know this? That's their shtick. That's their shtick. Truly two incredibly stupid people who have failed at broadcasting. Incredibly stupid people. And they just keep at it and keep at it and keep at it. One thing I'm proud of is Candace Owens isn't my friend, but she is Megyn Kelly's friend. But don't worry, Megyn Kelly doesn't have a bigoted bone in her body. Doesn't matter what Candace Owens says. Tucker Carlson's her friend. Who has friends like this? She does. Very proud of it. She hates Ben Shapiro. She hates me. But don't you dare tell her, ever, that she's woke right, that she's an anti-Semite, none of that stuff. Trashes Ben, trashes me, trashes Netanyahu. I haven't heard her even mention the name of the guy that runs Iran. Not that I watch, trust me. Clips. They love the clips. She even has a satellite channel named after her. Did you know that? The Megyn Kelly satellite channel, or whatever it's called. An entire channel. Guess we can't get enough of her. Can we? And Piers Morgan couldn't even make it in Britain. These guys are well into their 50s. They could even be 60 for all I know. Try to be hip. They're not hip. They're not hip at all. So they say, I'm the one spreading anti-Semitism. This is kind of a head fake. This is what the bigots always say. The bigots say, it's not us. No. Just because we platform Sync, just because we platform all these other lowlives, just because we do that, and they're on there, and they're yelling at each other, and we do Jerry Springer, and we do all that. Just because we do that, and you're calling us out for having low IQs, for being unprofessional, for being unethical, for promoting a very bigoted point of view, you're the one who's doing it by pointing it out. No, I don't think so. And I'm happy to match my 14.5 million radio audience followers to whatever you two have. Doesn't matter to me. You are great patriots, Mr. and Mrs. America. That's what you are. That's why we've been doing this so long. How old is Megyn Kelly? 60? 65, Rich? Something like that, maybe? How old is Piers Morgan? 75? I don't know. Who knows? Might as well be. Yes. Oh, I'm so nervous, so worried. Yes. Mark's the one spreading anti-Semitism. Go, excuse me? That's how sick it is. If you read my book, American Marxism, I don't expect those two know how to read. Certainly not this. Or any of these number one New York Times best-selling books. But if you read this book, you can see the kind of propaganda, and same with the book on power, that these two utilize. That they utilize. She's the bad girl, you know, in fifth grade. He's the bad boy in sixth grade. Everybody probably kicked his ass. I don't know. But he's been bouncing around a long time. Can't really hold a job. So is she. How many jobs has that guy had, Mr. Producer? Wasn't he at the Daily Mail and then another one was, and now he's podcasting? How about her? NBC, morning show, couldn't make it. How about Tucker? They got rid of him, too. So these are people who are very disgruntled, very disgruntled. They're against the system. They are the system. Piers Morgan, Megyn Kelly, Tucker Carlson, they're the system. They are the system. And now they pretend they're against the system by bringing on reprobates. Oh, I see. They're exhibitionists. That's what they are. Pretty much. They don't have a principled bone in their body. That's the truth. Let's see here. Look at this site media. They hate Trump so badly, it's not even funny. This Dan Abrams site. It is day after day after day just trashing the hell out of him. And I say, this site's no different from Media Matters. It's no different from Media Matters. Day after day after day. I think the old media is actually better than the so-called new media in many respects. But the old media promotes some of these people on the new media with the headlines and all the rest of it. I've actually been behaving myself. Wouldn't you say, Rich? I've been behaving myself, but I'm about to get very, very ticked off. I'm about to get very, very ticked off. I'll probably be told, don't do that, Mark. I'll hold back for now, but I'm getting very, very ticked off. Because these people deserve to be slapped around. They really do. Because they are really stupid, unaccomplished people who are swimming in a toxic cesspool, who are the most loathsome people, and they're swimming with the most loathsome people. And yes, Megyn Kelly, and yes, Piers Morgan, I intend to defend my faith and my heritage from disgusting lunatics like the two of you. And I will continue to defend my faith and my heritage from both of you. You are contemptible. We know what game you're playing. Ratings for anything. We got it. We know. I'm going to stay on you, all of you, whether you like it or not, till I'm done and I decide I'm done. But I will defend my faith. I will defend my heritage and my ancestry against loathsome POSs like you. I will defend my country. I will defend the conservative movement. I will defend our commander-in-chief in the middle of a war against two nothings who've accomplished absolutely nothing. Two hot air morons who just go on and on and on. Two dummies who can't even hold a job. I will defend our troops against you, too. And we will fight for this midterm election, despite your best efforts to sabotage our candidates. And yes, I will defend fellow patriots who you guys trash like the two punks that you are. That's right. Disgusting. Stupid. Moronic. Mm-hmm. All right. What do I have here, Richard? Let me see if I can find it here. No, it's not there. Problem is I'm in a different studio here, and I'm working on it. There we go. Got it. 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

0: want you to Google Piers Morgan and his controversies. I think we'll take a look at those in the weeks ahead. 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One after another after another. It's incredible. Patsies. 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We love our friends at Pure Talk. So during the break, I just did a basic search of this guy, Piers Morgan. There's a reason he's not a journalist anymore. You understand that. You should take a look at this. There's a reason Megyn Kelly isn't on cable or network TV anymore. You should take a look at her, too. I mean, look at the research. It's pretty shocking. Pretty shocking. And they're very upset with me. You know, the guy with no following. They're very fearful of us, America. They're very fearful of you finding out about them. That they're an inch deep. That's what they're fearful of. But then again, they're not on any broadcast platform whatsoever. They used to be, but they're not anymore. Because they're rejects. And they're rejects for a reason. They're rejects for a reason. But they found their niche. They interview each other. Reject interviewing reject. And the more loathsome the guest, the better. The more they hate America, the better. So they like a lot of those foreign audience people watching them. That's what it is. We'll be right back.
1: If you're,
2: how did I lose weight? And I did. Lean, right here. I did. I love this stuff. Listen, Brickhouse Nutrition been with me for a long time. So chatting with Miles. I'm up at like 235. True story. I never minded being 235, but you know what minded? My knees that were falling apart and my back. 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I said, I got to lose some LBs, Miles. He said, Dan, we're going to sick our team of docs and researchers on it, and we're going to get you a really good product because I don't want to take a lot of these needles and stuff. 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
4: From ABC News, I'm Mike Dubusky. All eyes will be on Spain's Canary Islands tomorrow. That's where that Dutch cruise ship at the center of the hantavirus outbreak is expected to drop anchor.
5: The State Department says it is in contact with Americans on board. CDC personnel will then accompany them onto a charter flight to the National Quarantine Unit in Omaha, Nebraska. The facility was used during the early stages of the COVID outbreak.
4: ABC's Michelle Friends and Dr. Dele Davies is the interim chancellor of that facility.
6: The quarantine unit is the place where you put people when you're observing them, where they may get disease, but the vast majority in general do not go on to develop disease.
4: Officials maintain the risk to the general public is low. A person was struck and killed by a passenger jet at Denver International Airport last night, with authorities saying it happened 2 minutes after that person scaled a fence in a remote part of the airport. Chloe Coons was on the plane at the time, which caught fire when it happened.
7: People were yelling, fire, fire, and smoke was in the air. Some people were getting agitated that we weren't given like immediate directions to get off the plane.
4: Authorities are now investigating the incident. Trump administration officials say they're still waiting for Iran's response to the latest White House peace proposal. ABC's Selena Wang has the latest.
8: A one-page proposal from the Trump administration gives both sides a month to work through the thorniest issues, including the future of Iran's nuclear program. And during that window, the U.S. would gradually lift its blockade on Iranian ports if Iran allows ships to move freely through the Strait of Hormuz. But for now, the U.S. is still enforcing that blockade. And on Friday, American forces opened fire on two Iranian oil tankers. Iran is calling those strikes a reckless military adventure.
4: 15 people are in the hospital after what police call a possible boat explosion in Florida. It all happened in the Haulover Sandbar in Miami. 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
9: Here's the official forecast. Mostly sunny today, 80 the expected high. Tonight, a slight chance of showers down to 57. Tomorrow, afternoon showers and thunderstorms possible, 83 for a high. Sunday night, rain and thunderstorms continue, the low down to 60. Monday, showers and thunderstorms continue through early afternoon. Windy with gusts near 20 miles per hour and a high of 74. Clear skies Monday night and our low 48 degrees. I'm Craig Allen on WGOW.
2: How did I lose weight? And I did. Lean, right here. I did. I love this stuff. Listen, Brickhouse Nutrition been with me for a long time. 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
4: 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Our number, 877-381-3811. 877-381-3811. Over at the City Journal, Chris Rufo, why did California award the alleged Hamas front care $40 million? Whoa. Rufo and Ryan Thorpe wrote, the Council on American-Islamic Relations presents itself as an innocuous Muslim civil rights group, a reputation it reinforces with litigation and claims of anti-Muslim bigotry. But the group finds itself under the increasing scrutiny for alleged connections to the Muslim Brotherhood and its offshoot Hamas. Now, your host, with all due humbleness, has been on this case with this care group for 24 years on radio and before that. Last November, Texas Governor Greg Abbott designated CARE a terrorist organization. The following month, Florida Governor Ron DeSantis followed suit, citing CARE as being listed as an unindicted co-conspirator in a major terrorism financing case that we've discussed at length. But as other states move to sideline CARE, California is embracing this alleged terror front. CARE California, the organization's largest statewide affiliate, is flush with, ready for this, taxpayer cash. In the last 5 years, the California Department of Social Services, CDSS, has rubber-stamped at least $41 million in funding to this group. The vast majority of the money, it turns out, comes from the federal government. These federal dollars are flowing into CARE California's coffers, even after it was the target of a recent Department of Justice investigation. I have a question, a simple question. I think most of us are wondering, why aren't we shutting this group down and deporting its executives and other officials? Why aren't we doing that? We know it's a front group for terrorism. Now, I know it's an appendage to the Democrat Party, but I don't much give a damn. It needs to be dealt with. Now, the City Journal report

0: based on a trove of documents provided to us by the Intelligent Advocacy Network, IAN, a California-based nonprofit, reveals good reason for the Department of Justice to be digging into CARE California. It also raises serious questions about why Gavin Newsom's government is funding a chapter of an organization with alleged terrorist ties. This guy Newsom, man, I'll tell you what. I'll tell you what a disaster. CARE was founded in 1994 with the ostensible aim of advancing Muslim American civil rights. The organization claims that it's not and never has been an agent or affiliate of any militant group, but the historical record offers justification to question that characterization. Yeah, that's BS. CARE's co-founders, Omar Ahmad and Nihad Awad, that's right, Nihad Awad, were leading members of the U.S. Muslim Brotherhood's Palestine Committee. The committee effectively became the U.S.-based Hamas infrastructure, according to a George Washington University Program on Extremism report. In an October 1993 meeting that we've talked about, planned by the Palestine Committee, secretly monitored by the FBI, participants discussed how to support Hamas's efforts, as well as how to help derail the Oslo Accords. A year later, CARE was born, with Ahmad and Awad assuming leading roles. For 11 years, Ahmad served as CARE's national chairman. Awad remains CARE's national executive director. We have played clips of him to you, my beloved audience, on what a lousy skunk this jerk is. Some of this information came to light during the 2007 Holy Land Foundation trial, which saw five of the sham charity's leaders convicted for collectively funneling more than $12 million to Hamas, right here in our own country. The investigation uncovered a network of Hamas-linked organizations. While CARE was not prosecuted, the court found, quote, ample evidence to establish, unquote, it was associated with the Palestinian terror group, Hamas. An FBI agent reportedly testified at trial that CARE was a, quote, front group for Hamas. Now, Laura Burns served as an FBI special agent for more than 20 years. She was the lead investigator in the Holy Land Foundation case. She currently serves as the head of terrorism research at George Washington University's program on extremism. Quote, you can't look at what CARE is doing today in isolation, Burns said. The government established the fact during the trial that a conspiracy existed among these organizations, including CARE, to support Hamas, that acts were taken in furtherance of that conspiracy. CARE's role was to operate an entity out of Washington, D.C., that would serve to defend the interests of the rest of the network against scrutiny from the media, against scrutiny from law enforcement. In my opinion, she said, the executive director, Nihad Awad, and other components of CARE that were a part of this original infrastructure are still operating CARE in furtherance of an agenda to support Hamas. That is a fact. That is a fact. And yet this CARE organization works with the Democrat Party, works with it in states, in cities, and at the national level. CARE California leaders have also effectively endorsed Hamas's perspective on the Middle East. On October 7, 2023, the day of Hamas's terror attack on Israel, Zahra Bilou, you heard me, Zahra Bilou, executive director of CARE's San Francisco office. You see all the money they have? It's enormous. Gee, I wonder where that comes from. Following the killing, excuse me, make sure I have it at the right place here. Yes, CARE's San Francisco office posted to social media, quote, we are witnessing decolonization. Notice how they talk like Marxists. Notice how the Marxists talk like Islamists. On July 31, 2024, the killing of Hamas leader Ismail Yabba Dabba, Bilou again took to social media where she declared him a martyr. On November 12, 2023, Hassam Yabba Dabba, the CEO of CARE California, linked Israel to Nazi Germany and said, given the Jewish state's occupation of Palestine, that Israel should be attacked, quote unquote. Sounds like Tucker Carlson and Megyn Kelly, doesn't it? One would think that CARE's ties to an Islamist terror group would make government agencies pause before providing it with public funds. But under Governor Gavin Newsom, California's state government has seemingly never met a marginalized group it didn't want to shower with other people's money, your tax money. CARE California is rolling in tax dollars, yours, both in California and outside California, federal funds. In 2022, it was awarded, or CARE was awarded $7.2 million in federal funds via state program to provide immigrant-related legal assistance. For its part, CARE California pledged to serve approximately 1,800 people through September 2024, and earlier this year claimed to have fulfilled that promise, quote, across various subgrantees, unquote. According to IAN, that's the investigative group, a public records request submitted to the CDSS did not confirm how many legal cases have been handled as a part of that grant. In its most recent annual report, CARE California said it had helped dozens of Afghan families through the project. September 2025, the state organization CDSS rubber-stamped an additional $23 million in federal funds for CARE California. Tax the rich, tax the billionaires, so we can have equality in health care, and so CARE can get $41 million. In 2024, CARE California's IRS filings revealed that it had distributed more than $4 million in subgrants to 39 organizations. Now, among these subgrantees were various groups with Islamist ties. We're funding our own destruction, America. You won't hear this on any podcast. I'm telling you right here. For example, CARE California subgranted roughly $185,000 to California chapters of the Muslim American Society. George Washington University's program on extremism identifies that as an open brotherhood legacy group, that is, the Muslim Brotherhood. In the U.S., in 2004, a top MAS official estimated that nearly half of the organization's activists were Muslim Brotherhood members. Muslim Brotherhood measure. That's estimated by the Muslim American Society. CARE California also subgranted $30,000 to the Islamic Society of Orange County, which has ties to an individual connected to the 1993 World Trade Center bombing. In 1992, its director invited Sheikh Omar Abdul Rahman, ever hear of that? Also known as the Blind Sheikh, to deliver a lecture during which he reportedly dismissed nonviolent interpretations of jihad. A year later, Rahman was charged with seditious conspiracy for his connection to the attack. Remember that attack? I wonder what Hassan Pucker has to say about that. Probably celebrated that too. In 2024, CARE California subgranted $117,000 to California relief chapters in the Islamic Circle of North America. The ICNA was originally established as a U.S. affiliate of Jamaat el-Islami movement, whose founder's ideology influenced the Egyptian Muslim Brotherhood. Remember, the Muslim Brotherhood is the mothership. In addition, in 2000, a former president of the group penned an article that seemingly endorsed the establishment of an Islamic caliphate in the United States. This is what's desired, you see. This is what's being pushed. CARE California has claimed, however, implausibly, that it has no control over the selection of its subgrantees. Now, that has to be BS. In January 26, the director of CARE California, Hussam Ayulush, wrote to a congressional subcommittee claiming his organization had no input or role in determining the subgrantees. Really? I noticed they only went to these kinds of groups, Mr. Producer. Any of the money go to Christian groups or Jewish groups? Instead, he suggests that the CDSS has selected them. That is the California organization. While CDSS told the investigative group that it reviews and authorizes all subgrantees, the department did not release records showing It approved or authorized CARE California subgrants. Additionally, Yabba Dabba's signature appears on the subgrant contracts, which, according to the investigative organization, suggests that CARE California exercised significant discretion over millions in federal dollars that were spent. Alush personally signed every one of these Afghan Legal Services Project grants as executive director of CARE LA. A spokesman for the Network Contagion Research Institute told the New York Post, and I've used that group before, they're fantastic. An entity contractually charged with administering funds and subgranting services necessarily plays a role in identifying subgrantees and their performance under the grant. And this goes on. I've read a big chunk of it to you because I think it's important. I think it's important. Both in L.A. and California, both in New York and New York City that was hit on 9/11 and hit before 9/11, that the enemy is here, the enemy is being funded by you and me, the American taxpayer. The enemy has a home in the Democrat Party with the groups like CARE. The enemy has voice with Mamdani, with Barack Obama, with the woke Reich, neo-fascists. It's a huge, huge problem, and I am not going to be silent about it. We'll be right back.
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3: If you... How did I lose weight? 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I love this stuff. 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
0: Welcome back, America. Where is my friend? Alan Dershowitz, who has left the Democrat Party, he's moved to the Republican Party, and he wants to defeat the Democrat Party because it's not what it used to be. Alan, how are you, my friend?
7: I'm doing great. I'm in a fighting mood. I want the Republicans to retain control of the House and the Senate and then get the presidency, because I do not want Senators Warren and Senator Murphy and AOC to be in control of committees that influence the policy of the United States. These are anti-American, anti-Semitic, anti-Israel. Bad for the country, bad for America, bad for peace.
0: They're even anti-Christian at this point, too, with the things that they say and the people that they embrace, the candidates that they support, don't you think?
7: Yeah, I think today, if you're anti-Jewish, you're anti-Christian. The Judeo-Christian tradition is closely by evangelical Christians, by the Catholic Church. Good people today are supporting Jews in Israel. Look, supporting Jews and supporting Israel is the great human rights, civil liberties, and civil rights cause of our day. I grew up defending black rights, gay rights, environmental rights. They're all important, but nothing today should have a higher priority than defending the rights of Jews and their state against the double standard and discrimination. It is the civil rights issue of this century.
0: Well, Megyn Kelly and Piers Morgan accused me of spreading anti-Semitism because I defend my faith, I defend my heritage. Have you ever heard anything so disgusting in your life?
7: I've heard that before. You know, I've heard that before, that if you stand up for Jewish rights, you're encouraging anti-Semitism. It's total nonsense.
0: Let me ask you this. You said today Bernie Sanders is the greatest anti-Semite that's around these days, and I agree with you. Explain what you mean by that.
7: Anything that Jews do, anything that Israel does, anything the Jewish state does is opposed by Sanders. We have to remember that several thousand Jews in 1932 voted for Adolf Hitler. They formed two political parties. They said, look, Hitler will be good for the economy. Hitler will restore Germany. And we are Germans first and Jews second. So we're supporting Adolf Hitler. You know what happened to every one of them? They all ended up in Auschwitz. And Bernie Sanders uses the fact that, you know, he's Jewish on his parents' side. He's not really Jewish. He's Jewish on his parents' side from Brooklyn. I mean, The hypocrisy. This is a guy who grew up in Brooklyn, a few blocks away from me, my age, about the same age, grew up in Brooklyn. He said, I want to solve the racial problem of the world. So he moves out of Brooklyn and goes to Vermont where there are no African Americans. And that's where he's going to solve the racial problem. What a hypocrite.
0: I mean, he embraced the Soviet Union at the height of the Cold War. He embraced Castro. He embraced all these Marxists and fascists and all the rest of them and so forth. And he has a big say in the Democrat Party these days, doesn't he?
7: Oh, he's the face of the new Democratic Party. He said that. He said, look, I got all these Democrats to vote against Israel. Only a couple of them voted for Israel, and they probably did it just out of tactical reasons. But, you know, when you get people like Adam Schiff voting against Israel, you know that the Democrats have abandoned Israel, abandoned Jews, and moved to the extremism of the hard left. You know that.
0: And, of course, they're abandoning America doing that at the same time. We'll explore this a little further with our friend Alan Dershowitz. We'll be right back.
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0: Alan Dershowitz, what do you make of the fact that Obama literally praised Mondami today, and then he talks about, well, aren't we all for fairness and equality and so forth and so on? We're not talking about fairness and equality, are we?
7: No, we're talking about bigotry and bias and a double standard. The one thing I want to say to you, though, in the clearest terms, don't let anybody ever scare you away from the strong statements you make on the ground that you're encouraging anti-Semitism. That is the biggest canard, the biggest lie. They say it to me. They say it to everybody. They've said it throughout history. If you speak up as a Jew, you're going to encourage anti-Semitism. If that's what it takes to tell the truth, that's what we ought to do. In my book, yep. Chutzpah, written now, it's 36 years ago,
0: wow.
7: I predicted this, and I started out by saying, Jews need more chutzpah, and you are Mr. Chutzpah. You are the guy who tells the truth, speaks directly, and don't let anybody, well, nobody will ever intimidate you, but don't let anybody ever persuade you that you are somehow contributing to what they're doing. They're the ones who are encouraging anti-Semitism, not you. You're the one who's battling it and fighting it, and they're... job is to try to keep you quiet, and our job, the two of us together, is to speak up and speak the truth to power, no matter what the cost is. And I paid a very heavy cost. You know, I'm banned from the Temple Emanuel in New York. I'm banned from the 92nd Street Y. I'm basically banned from Harvard Law School, where I taught for 50 years. I was the most popular professor at Harvard Law School. Today, I can't get invited to give a lecture there if I'm going to be talking about Israel or Jews or anything else.
0: Mm-hmm. By the way, when they pull that stuff, I get angrier. That's just the way I am. Probably you're the same way.
7: Of course. Me.
0: So your whole life has been turned upside down, your whole social life, a lot of your friendships, your associations, and so forth. You ever think you'd see a day like this?
7: No, I never thought that. I thought that there'd be a turn against Israel, a turn against Jews, but I never thought that people who I've known for so many years, look, my wife was invited to join a social club in New York, and when they found out who she was married to, they banned her from that. I mean, what we're seeing is Germany 1932, not 1936. I'm talking about 1932, when the universities started to apply a double standard. And remember, too, who were the biggest supporters of Nazi Germany and Hitler? Who were the biggest supporters? Students. Who were the biggest supporters of Stalin? Students. Who were the biggest supporters of Castro? Students. Who were the biggest supporters of Pol Pot? Students. So it's not surprising that this extremism on the left starts with students.
0: Mm-hmm. I see this getting worse before it gets better. What do you think?
7: I think it's getting worse. I hope it gets better. I'm not even sure it's getting better. Just remember, if you want to predict how a country will look in 20 years, you look at its universities. That's where our leaders are coming from. I remember Obama when he was a student. I remember, the various senators and congressmen. I remember Liz Warren. I remember Adam Schiff. Thank God I also remember Ted Cruz. And he's been fantastic. He was one of my best students ever at Harvard Law School. So, you know, Harvard is not all bad. It's only mostly bad, but it's mostly bad.
0: And what if the Democrats take the House and the Senate? What if they take the presidency in 2028? We're going to have a hell of a problem, aren't we?
7: We are, and that's why we have to stop them. Look, I think the Republicans have some very good candidates. Marco Rubio did a great job yesterday in explaining everything. He's brilliant. He's a man who I think Democrats could easily vote for. But I think it's likely that the Democrats will take the House. That's happened traditionally. I remember having dinner with Bill and Hillary Clinton right before the 94 election in Martha's Vineyard. That was still when Democrats were talking to me. By the way, Bill and Hillary Clinton still do. But they're unusual because they're more, they represent more the center of the party. The Ted Kennedy wing, but that wing is dead, as Ronald Reagan said. He didn't leave the Democratic Party. They left him. And the same thing is true with me. I was a reluctant leaver of the Democratic Party. I've been there. I was campaigning for Democrats since I was 14 years old on the streets of Borough Park in Brooklyn. And now after 70 years, I've left that party because I can't bear being on the same side as the Elizabeth Warrens and even as the Adam Schiffs. I would have expected more from him, but, you know, he's gone with the crowd.
0: And Slotnick. I think her name is Slotkin of Michigan. What a fraud she turned out to be.
7: They're just one fraud after the other. They put their fingers up to the wind. They say to themselves, look, if we support Israel, we'll be primaried and we'll be defeated. So now people who had traditionally taken money from AIPAC, been supportive, gone to Israel, now no more. My favorite cartoon, though, is there was a cartoon of Mayor Mondami on a poster that said Realtor of the Year, sponsored by the Florida Real Estate Corporation, because people from New York are moving to Florida as a result of Mondami. And by the way, not only Jews, people of every background are saying, we don't want a socialist leading this city, which is the center of the free market economy. That's what's happening in Seattle. Yeah,
0: I think Mondami is intentionally making New York City almost uninhabitable for Jews. That he wants to force Jews out. I really believe that. By the decisions he's made, he can make these statements now and then and so forth. But they're not serious.
7: He's going to force out some Jews. Look what's happening now on the West Side. I live in my district in New York. I'm a Florida resident, but I spend several months a year in New York. And I live in the district that now has, I think, five Jews running to replace Jerry Nadler, five Jewish Democrats. And they're each arguing that they're more anti-Israel than the other. Here you have a handful of Jews running for a congressional seat, Democrats, all trying to prove that they're even more anti-Israel than the other. And the leader is Jack Schlossberg, the, you know, grandson of President Kennedy. President Kennedy was very pro-Israel. Bobby Kennedy was killed because he was pro-Israel.
0: Yeah,
7: and now you have this Kennedy kid. Yeah, this Kennedy kid now running against Israel. And by the way, he's probably the most pro-Israel of all the candidates. Other candidates are saying we shouldn't recognize Israel, we should have nothing to do with them, we should restart our relationship, no aid, nothing at all. They don't realize that Israel is America's strongest ally in the Middle East. It supplies America with intelligence, with weapon know-how. You know, this war that President Trump has conducted, which is going to go down in history as one of the best and most important wars ever conducted by the United States, because it may prevent millions of deaths if Iran is stripped of its nuclear arsenal, its potential to having a nuclear arsenal. But, you know, you watch CNN and you see people are rooting for the Iranians. Well, you read Tom Friedman. Tom Friedman, can you believe this?
0: Sick.
7: The New York Times says he's torn between whether Iran should win or the United States should win. I mean, that's intellectual treason, moral treason. It's not legal treason, but it's treason in every moral sense of that term, Tom Friedman.
0: And Blinken, he's at it again. Blinken's out there talking about what a disaster this is. And how is this a disaster on any level? Seriously, a lot of it depends how it ends. But certainly up to now, it's been a complete success, up to now anyway.
7: Complete success. You know, I was one of the people who proposed that we ourselves shut down the Straits of Hormuz. I wrote an article about a week before the president did it, saying Iran shouldn't have the right to say some ships go through. Either all ships go through or no ships go through. Mm-hmm. And they adopted that policy. I'm very proud of it. I don't know whether I had any role in that, but I did write an op-ed, which was sent to the president. And I know the president read it, and the Secretary of Treasury read it, and some other people read it. So, look, I think this has been a great war, and with very few casualties. And the only disaster would be if we agree to a deal that's like the deal that Obama agreed
0: exactly.
7: to. I'm hoping that that won't happen, that at least we'll make them get all of the uranium out of the country and shipped to the United States, and then there'll be real inspections. I don't like the limit. I would like a 20-year limit, as the president proposed, but let's see what happens. Right now, we're much better off than we were before this war. Even somebody today on CNN, who is a former inspector, atomic inspector, said that before the war, it was only a matter of weeks before Iran was able to develop a bomb. Now it's probably a matter of years. So that's been a great
0: success. Why can't people get that through their damn heads?
7: What's
0: so complicated?
7: It's complicated because we never can. The history is blind to the future. If Winston Churchill had been the Prime Minister of England in 1935 and he had attacked Germany and destroyed Germany and killed 5,000 people, they would have regarded him as a butcher because they wouldn't know that he had saved 50 million lives by preventing World War II. The same thing is true. I think Trump and Netanyahu will go down in history as the Churchills of our time,
13: seeking to prevent Iran from obtaining a nuclear arsenal, which could have killed as many people as the Second World War, because Trump is right. If they have it, they'll use it.
0: The only other thing is a footnote to what you said is, today we know what happened. We know what happened in 1935. In 1935, they obviously didn't know what was going to happen in 1935. Today we have history, and we still have ignoramuses that won't acknowledge history. Any final thoughts, Alan?
13: Yeah, well, they're not only ignoramuses. A lot of them just hate Jews, hate the Jewish state. That's been part of reality for the last 2,000 years. I had thought maybe after the Holocaust it was over. There was only a moratorium of 50 years after the Holocaust, from 1945 to 1995. We're now back to 1932, and we have to do something to stop it. We have to make sure that what happened back then doesn't repeat itself in different guise. And as long as Iran retains its current leadership of the mullahs, there will never be peace. The only ultimate answer is regime change.
0: Amen.
13: That has to happen, and I hope it does happen. If not this year, next year. And I think we're laying the foundation for possible regime change. That would be the best thing in the world for peace and for tranquility in the Middle East. And by the way, every country in the Middle East wants regime change. The Saudis want it. The Emirates want it. Even Qatar wants it. They won't say it. But the only people that don't want it are the Democrats and in the United States. And they are simply a barrier to world peace at this point.
0: All right, Alan. Thank you, my friend. I appreciate it. And welcome to the Republican Party.
13: Pleasure. Well, thanks for welcoming me. I appreciate it.
0: God bless you. Take care of yourself. All right. Summertime expenses. 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
3: How did I lose weight? 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Lean, right here. I did. I love this stuff. Listen, Brickhouse Nutrition been with me for a long time. So chatting with Miles. I'm up at like 235. True story. I never minded being 235, but you know what minded? My knees that were falling apart and my back. I'm like, I don't know what, before I started really lifting, probably about 190. So 235 was a lot. I said, I got to lose some LBs, Miles. He said, Dan, we're going to sick our team of docs and researchers on it, and we're going to get you a really good product because I don't want to take a lot of these needles and stuff. 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

0: Our goal is solely to make sure they don't have nuclear weapons and enriched uranium. Their goal is solely what, Mr. Producer? Survival. It's important to look at it from their perspective to understand what we do not want and do not want to do. If that regime survives, they believe that's a major victory, and all of our enemies will believe that too. Unfortunately, that's just the way it is. That's just the way it is. And the only way to ensure that they will not pursue nukes in 10 years, 20 years, or 30 years is to eliminate the regime that has been pursuing nukes for half a century. I don't mean to be the bearer of bad news, but that's it. That's it. Their brains work from a different ideological perspective. Their objectives are wholly different. In fact, for us, they are deadly. I would hate to see a situation, I really would, and at the end of 3 years, Hamas survives, Hezbollah survives, and the Iranian regime survives, and the Netanyahu government is defeated. What would you think of that, Mr. Producer? And yet that potential is on the horizon. That potential is on the horizon. It's exactly what the Islamists want. It's the Marxists want it. The woke Reich, neo-fascists. That's what they want. That's not what we want. Not what we want. In a world drowning in compromise and confusion, one ministry is still preaching the uncompromised word of God without apology. Hagee Ministries. Hagee Ministries, the great John Hagee, a dear friend of mine and my family, as is his family. I call him my pastor. Every day they blast the full gospel across the planet. Powerful radio and television broadcasts that reach millions. Explosive social media that's reaching the next generation where they live. 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This is the real thing, straight from the Bible, straight from the heart of pastors John and Matt Hagee. But none of it happens by accident. It takes resources. It takes you. We must keep this work going strong for our children and grandchildren. The next generation desperately needs to hear the unfiltered, unapologetic truth. So I'm asking you right now, go to jhm.org, that's for John Hagee Ministries, jhm.org/Levin, L-E-V-I-N. Again, jhm.org/Levin. Please make the most generous tax-deductible gift you possibly can. Hagee Ministries is doing the Lord's work. Let's make sure they can keep doing it. That's right. Jew and Christian standing shoulder to shoulder. I believe in it strongly. And Hagee is the best of the best. I'll be right back.
1: How did I lose weight? And I did. Lean, right here. I did. I love this stuff. Listen, Brickhouse Nutrition been with me for a long time. 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
5: From ABC News. I'm Mike Dubusky. Dozens of people around the world are being monitored for possible exposure to the Hanta virus. That's after three people died from the illness aboard a Dutch cruise vessel. After weeks of uncertainty, the ship is expected to drop anchor off the coast of Spain in the Canary Islands tomorrow. Dr. Maria Van Kerkhove is with the Department of Epidemic and Pandemic Management.
6: The risk to the general public is low. The risk to the people in the Canary Islands is low. So we do need to continue to contextualize this because of all the attention right now, people may think that the risk is growing. It's not.
5: Still no answers in that bizarre incident at Denver International Airport last night, where a person jumped a fence and ran out onto a runway, only to be struck and killed by a departing passenger jet.
7: There was an individual walking across the runway.
8: An official telling ABC News the person was at least partially consumed by one of the engines, causing a brief engine fire. Pilots then reporting smoke in the cabin. All 231 passengers and crew on board forced to evacuate on the runway, at least one with a minor injury, according to the source. In a statement, Denver Airport saying there was a brief engine fire that was promptly extinguished by the Denver Fire Department. Emergency crews responded to the scene and bused passengers to the terminal, adding the NTSB has been notified.
5: ABC's Andrew Dimbert in Miami. More than a dozen people have been rushed to the hospital after a possible boat explosion, according to the city's fire and rescue crews. And two people are now facing charges in North Carolina after authorities discovered three people dead at a home in Fairview. Major John Ledford is with the Buncombe County Sheriff's Office. He says one of those suspects is the 16-year-old daughter of two of the victims.
9: They're charged with a Class A felony. That's potentially in the state of North Carolina, either the death penalty or life imprisonment.
5: The girl was located in Gatlinburg, Tennessee yesterday, accompanied by an adult male who police say is the second suspect. You're listening to ABC News.
1: How did I lose weight? And I did. Lean, right here. 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
10: Here's the official forecast. Mostly sunny today, 80 the expected high. Tonight, a slight chance of showers down to 57. Tomorrow, afternoon showers and thunderstorms possible, 83 for a high. Sunday night, rain and thunderstorms continue, the low down to 60. Monday, showers and thunderstorms continue through early afternoon. Windy with gusts near 20 miles per hour and a high of 74. Clear skies Monday night and our low 48 degrees. I'm Craig Allen on WGOW.
1: How did I lose weight? And I did Lean right here. I did. I love this stuff. Listen, Brickhouse Nutrition been with me for a long time. So chatting with Miles. I'm up at

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1: Rising from the heart of the swamp, a beacon of truth is casting its light. 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
2: 844-484-3872, 844-4-THE-USA. Yeah, that's the way to join us today. From coast to coast, from sea to shining sea, Barack Hussein Obama is gaslighting the United States of America yet again. This week, as he rolls out that literal dumpster of a presidential center. I mean, have you seen the thing? It looks like a gigantic trash can. It's awful. It's awful, that presidential library. He's rolling it out. He did a big interview with Stephen Colbert this week. It took a while for a lot of us to catch up with it because we don't watch Stephen Colbert. It's like, if it happened on Stephen Colbert, did it make a sound? Well, eventually, the rest of us started to get to see this clip getting around this week. Again, I think it was two nights ago. But Obama goes on the show, and he declares that it's a real shame that the United States Department of Justice is being used to go after the president's political opponents. Is that so? You don't say. He's like, you know, back in my day, it never happened like that. It didn't? You sure about that? Obama. Listen, Obama, he says the White House should not be able to direct the Attorney General to go after political opponents. Here's Obama. Listen.
3: Well, there are a couple that I followed, even though they weren't law. And I want us, we're going to have to do some work to return to this basic norm, and we probably now have to codify it. The White House shouldn't be able to direct the Attorney General to go around prosecuting whoever.
2: The applause.
4: Right, because technically it's under the executive branch.
3: Technically,
4: the norm is that it's independent.
3: The idea is that the Attorney General is the people's lawyer. It's not the president's consigliere.
4: Right. Even when it's Bobby Kennedy.
2: What a joke. Bobby Kennedy. What a joke.
3: And so two of the core principles of a democracy, we can survive a lot. Bad policy, funky elections. There's a bunch of stuff that...
2: Is that what they're calling them now? Funky elections?
3: You know, we can overcome... We can't overcome the politicization of the criminal justice system. The awesome power of the state. you can't have a situation in which whoever's in charge of the government starts using that to go after their political enemies or reward their friends, right? So another power maybe I'd say would...
2: You listen to that. Listen. So we can overcome funky elections. That's another way of saying when the left rigs our elections. It's possible to overcome them. But you know what can't be overcome? When the Justice Department indicts Democrats. We can't overcome that. Oh, my goodness. You are sinister. You are perpetually sinister. Could you imagine if he discovered integrity? What that would be like? What a world it would be. So Obama is sitting there with Stephen Colbert and the two of them acting like they're so decent, they're so above it all, they're so moral, they're so righteous. Obama's the guy who has routinely abused his power to hurt his political opponents on the basis of nothing. What they're describing, when Obama's talking about the Justice Department, the left loves to do this stupid game. They'll say something like, well, the Justice Department is supposed to remain independent of the White House. Well, first of all, it's a constitutional matter. That's untrue. That's false. And no conservative, nobody should delude yourself into believing that the Justice Department is a fourth branch of government. It is not. It is responsive to the President of the United States, which means it is responsive to the American people. Now, that doesn't mean the president should abuse his power. It doesn't mean the executive branch should abuse their powers. And how would the Justice Department, how would the White House abuse their powers with the power of the Justice Department? By sicking that powerful agency on your political opponents on the basis of no crime. No crimes whatsoever. You allege something like, oh, Donald Trump and his campaign colluded with Russia, and then you proceed to destroy the lives of everyone around the Trump campaign. You disbar the attorneys that stand by President Trump and

0: court of law. You try and prevent the president from ever being reelected on the basis of lies, thus rigging elections. You put him in courtrooms on the basis of lies to try and rig elections. These are gross abuses of power, total betrayals of the American confidence. That's the real sin here. Now, the sin is not telling the Justice Department you want to double down on deportations. The sin is not telling the Justice Department that you think going after drug dealers and the cartels is the priority of your administration, so get to it. It's not a sin. That's, in fact, that's the right of the President of the United States. That's what the American people vote for. What did you vote for from this Justice Department? To be clear, I'm asking you specifically. Think about it. If when you went to the ballot box in 2024, and insofar as you were thinking about the Department of Justice, what were you voting for? What were you voting for? You were voting for accountability. For whom? For lawbreakers who've upended this country. What kind of lawbreakers? Well, you know, honestly, Obama comes to mind. The people around Obama, the people who've been subverting the law. Yeah, I voted for accountability with regards to them. Not because I'm trying to go after them just because they represent the other political party, but because they broke the law. That's why. That's why. They should be criminally investigated. And if they find that they broke the law, prosecuted. We're just asking for justice. That's it. So Obama gaslights the whole country here. And there's a reason he's doing this. There's a reason he's timing this. It's not merely that he's opening up his stupid library, his grotesque-looking brutalist library. That's not the only reason he's doing this. The big reason he's doing this is he's trying to set the frame on the media conversation. You can kind of tell, can't you, Jim? There's a grand conspiracy case going on, isn't there? All of his buddies are being subpoenaed by the hundreds right now. John Brennan is at the center of a massive criminal investigation right now. James Comey could be looking at his third and his fourth federal government indictments in the coming weeks and months. This is not a small thing. This is a massive deal, and Obama is very aware of it. So Obama gets on national television and pretends like he's just as pure as the driven snow. It's everybody else who's corrupt. It's Donald Trump. It's the people around him. They're just punishing their political opponents for no reason. When in fact, Obama himself has been referred for criminal charges to the United States Department of Justice. By whom? The Director of National Intelligence, Tulsi Gabbard. Last year, Tulsi Gabbard came out at a White House press briefing and asked by our friend Emily Jashinsky about this. Is Obama being referred for criminal prosecution? Listen to Tulsi Gabbard explain. And this has to do with that intelligence community assessment. When President Trump wins in 2016, Obama hatches a plot. It is now well established. He hatches a plot to link Trump's victory to Russia and try and bog down the incoming president of the United States in order to thwart the will of the American people. Am I making sense here? Does this all make sense? I hope it does, because you know, we've been through this many times, and here is Tulsi Gabbard saying, yeah, I referred him for criminal prosecution.
1: Do you believe that any of this new information implicates former President Obama in criminal behavior?
2: We have referred and will continue to refer all of these documents to the Department of Justice and the FBI to investigate the criminal implications of this.
1: For even former the evidence, President Obama?
2: Correct. The evidence that we have found and that we have released directly point to President Obama leading the manufacturing of this intelligence assessment. There are multiple pieces of evidence and intelligence that confirm that fact.
0: That's a former Democrat, Tulsi Gabbard, standing there telling you, yeah, this guy abused his power, and all of this, including Obama's role, has been referred for criminal prosecution to the United States Department of Justice. What do you think the grand conspiracy case is about? What do you think this is about? And then as far as the attorney general being your consigliere, you hear the two of these guys like chuckling. That's not the way it's supposed to be. Really? Because last I checked, Eric Holder and Barack Obama love talking about how Eric Holder was Obama's wingman. Eric Holder was at Obama's beck and call to fulfill his political goals, which, by the way, include to this very day trying to rig elections all across the country. Eric Holder is a part of the redistricting operation that the left is running to steal congressional representation from normal Americans all across the country. He's my wingman.
3: Mr. Attorney General, please.
4: So I'm happy. I'm still enjoying what I'm doing. There's still work to be done. I'm still the president's wingman, so I'm there with my boy.
3: Yeah.
0: I'm still the president's wingman. I'm here with my boy. Yeah, that sounds like an independent Justice Department. That was, by the way, that goes back a ways. That was 2013 when, let's see, Eric Holder was attorney general and Obama was president. I'm still his wingman. I'm still here. I'm fighting for him. What? I thought the Justice Department was supposed to be independent. I thought we had an independent Justice Department. Whatever happened to that? Obama. He's gaslighting you. He's lying. He's trying to condition the public into believing that he is the victim as all of his boys go down, as his wingmen start getting caught up in all these investigations. And this Justice Department, they're not messing around, by the way. They're not messing around at all. This Justice Department is not messing around. Well-predicated FBI raids, well-predicated civil rights investigations, well-predicated prosecutions. There's a lot going on. In fact, a lot just transpired in the last 24 hours, some of which we were talking about as the show was transpiring yesterday, because you had L. Louise Lucas, the top Democrat in the Virginia Senate, the president pro tem, the one of the most important Democrats in the state of Virginia. She got raided yesterday for corruption. The FBI raided both her her state Senate office, as well as her weed business, because she's also a drug dealer, in addition to being a member of the state Senate. A big FBI raid on her. Then we get a civil rights investigation launched yesterday by Harmeet Dillon into one of the George Soros-funded attorneys in the state of Virginia, Democrat, yesterday, for his gross violations of the rights of American citizens. This is not a Justice Department that's screwing around. They're on the move. Obama knows it, and he's already starting to lie to you about it. More ahead on The Vince Show.
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0: Just seeing from Real Clear Investigations, Paul Sperry posting the following. Just in the last 15 minutes here, he has this up. He says, breaking, and I'm looking for the source on this, but maybe it's in a conversation with Paul. Not clear exactly where this is from, but he says, breaking, FBI Director Cash Patel says there is, quote, enough evidence, end quote. That's the Cash quote, enough evidence, for DOJ to bring a strong case against top Russiagate conspirators, including James Comey and John Brennan, and that the process of finding and presenting supporting documents and swearing in cooperating witnesses before federal grand juries is well underway. You know, Cash Patel is, of course, you know, the director of the FBI. He's getting a lot of hilariously stupid incoming. There's all sorts of people trying to attack him for the most ridiculous reasons. Oh, man, I don't even know if I want to jump to this story yet, but it's just it just makes me laugh at how limp-wristed the attacks are on Cash Patel. But Jim, you know Cash better than I do. I've met this guy a couple times. I've interviewed him a bunch, but if you have to if you had to pick a singular reason why he would want this job in particular, why he would want to do this in particular, one would think it would be to take down the Russiagate conspiracy. Like, above all else, like, there's a million other things that he's focused on that he's succeeding at. They're dropping the crime rates. They're bringing down the homicide rates. They're stopping the fentanyl. They've been helping out with the deportations. Those are all epic achievements. I'm not downplaying any of them. I'm just saying that in terms of his number one priority, his raison d'etre, like this thing that like he comes in to this job to do, I would think that it's going to be the Russiagate conspiracy, right? Because he's on the House Intel Committee with Devin Nunes. He's a staffer there. He's working to take that to reveal all of this for a while in the House. He gets attacked by this very same operation, by this out of control left wing justice system, injustice system. And he writes the book, you know, about Donald Trump and the way that he was attacked. He writes all the details down. And here he is finally with all of this gathered knowledge, having been on the receiving end of it. Now he's the FBI director. You really think for a moment that this guy's hesitating, like that he's not making this his singular most important mission? This has got to be the case, Jim.
13: This is why I really have a problem with all these people who are saying nothing is happening. They expected everything to happen right away. You have to build a case, and a case was always going to be built. You don't think they looked into this? Cash was the guy who discovered the whole conspiracy, and he brought it to Devin Nunes. And the two of them worked hard to expose this whole thing, and they did it. And then the FBI was sicked on Cash to go after him. But they left a paper trail in the office that he's now heading, and they found all the paperwork. Of course he's going to go after it, because they broke the law. They weaponized the FBI to go after him and any other Republicans, and they also committed one of the biggest scandals in American history, which was the Russia hoax.
0: Yeah, which is why Obama's still lying about it to this very day. Which he gets on a microphone and he's like, I just can't believe anybody would abuse the Justice Department, when he is the chief abuser of the Justice. He was the abuser in chief of the United States Department of Justice. So, yeah, no, Cash is on this. I'm awaiting where the source on Paul Sperry's quote comes from. It may be just an interview between Paul and Cash. That's entirely likely, possible. But if we get some audio from that, that'd be great, too. I'd love to share it with you. But they are very hungry for well-predicated scalps here. Again, not for attacking political opponents, just for bringing justice. That's all any of us want. That's it. That's the cool thing about being a Trump supporter, a person who believes in making America great again. You're not asking for the law of the jungle. You're asking for the rule of law. You know, we're not asking for a Hobbesian world, dog eat dog. You know, that we're asking for the law, for law and order to be restored. That's it. I think Democrats happen to be wrong. Perfectly comfortable with them existing in a world where we compete on a level playing field. May the best ideas win. That's all I want. I'm just trying to bring that back. All right. Coming up, we got a lot more details, including some of these lefties who now are being subjected to these Justice Department investigations. Are Soros-funded prosecutors nationwide about to be on the receiving end of some punishing Justice Department action? We've got the details ahead.
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0: Is Mark Hamill mentally ill? Luke Skywalker.
25: Yes!
0: The guy's a psychopath. He's a complete psychopath. By the way, he's destroying whatever residual affection I think a lot of people have ever had for Star Wars, including the original trilogy. It's like, really? I don't even know if Mark Hamill still generates any money from it. Chances are he does. I have no idea. I think he's one of these guys who has to go to, like, these conventions and do autographs in order to make money. I think that's how it works. But whatever. The point is, He's pathetic. He's pathetic. He's allowed Trump derangement syndrome to fully engulf his brain. He's like Robert De Niro, just one of these with actually way less talent than Robert De Niro. Just he's a complete whack job. He posted to Blusky. And don't worry, I'll get to this stuff about the George Soros attorneys. I promise. I just can't help myself. I'm looking at this. It's driving me nuts. He posted to Blusky in the last 24 hours that he's eager for President Trump to be dead. Yep. Posted an image, an AI image of President Trump lying in a shallow grave with a gravestone on the top of his head. A bunch of daisies around him. And it says only on the image. And the post on Blusky under Mark Hamill's name says, if only he should live long enough to witness his inevitable devastating loss in the midterms, be held accountable for his unprecedented corruption, impeached, convicted, humiliated for his countless crimes, long enough to realize he'll be disgraced in the history books forevermore, hashtag Don the Con. It's a very Soviet of Mark Hamill. He's mentally ill. He's, dare I say, another weak and vicious mind. On the left, a very weak and vicious mind. And you should know that Obama just filmed a video with him. Obama brought him to that Obama Presidential Center, the trash can, in order to film a video where the two of them joke around about the Presidential Center.
3: Happy Star Wars Day from the Obama Presidential Center.
4: I have a very good feeling about this.
3: Mark, I am glad you are here. I want to tell you about someone.
4: Okay.
3: A young person born into ordinary circumstances, but restless, unsatisfied.
4: Mm-hmm.
3: A kid with big dreams. A bit of a rebel.
0: This is pathetic.
4: I like where this is going.
0: This is pathetic. So, of course, Obama's drawing a parallel. I'm Luke Skywalker. I'm the chosen one.
3: They join a scrappy group of underdogs and set out to change things.
4: By blowing up a giant space laser?
3: No. Mark, this is not about you. As wonderful as you are, this is about them. This isn't a monument to my legacy. It's a gateway to yours.
0: Oh, shut up. The whole thing is so stupid. It's so stupid. But look what's going on. So you don't get a weak and vicious-minded guy like Mark Hamill, who feels very comfortable calling for the death of the President of the United States on Blusky, within 24, 48 hours after the release of a video standing alongside Barack Obama. So Obama's buddies are rooting on the death of President Trump, and Obama's the one lecturing the rest of us about decency? Am I tracking this correctly? Am I tracking the characters that are involved in this correctly? Because that's who Obama's associating with. That's what Obama's inspiring. This is why we keep coming back to the weak and vicious minds. Because a bunch of them have actually taken up arms against the president. A bunch of them have attempted to assassinate him. We just had another guy this week, right near the vice presidential motorcade, opening fire on the Secret Service and yelling how much he hates the effing White House. This just keeps happening. And it's Obama who's breathing life into it by dignifying the lies about Donald Trump. That's what he keeps doing. So the White House has reacted to this today, the post by Mark Hamill, and said, Mark Hamill is one sick individual, they wrote on X. These radical left lunatics just can't help themselves. This kind of rhetoric is exactly what has inspired 3 assassination attempts in 2 years against our president. And those are the 3 we know about. The 3, it's a lot more than 3. You know it. I know it. It's a lot more than 3. 3 were just the guys who got close, who got media attention. This kind of rhetoric exactly what has inspired these assassination attempts. Yeah. Is Obama going to distance himself from Mark Hamill? We're going to see that?
5: No.
0: I don't think so. I don't anticipate that either. No. When was the last time? Didn't he like establish a little bit of arm's length distance from Jeremiah Wright in the 2008 election? That was the last time we saw anything like that. He was like, oh, but he doesn't do that anymore. He doesn't bother.
13: Yeah, you know, the guy who calls, not up for re-election for anything.
0: That's right. It's never been about actual decency. It's about what is the most expedient path to power for me. And right now, he sees no reason to distance himself from Mark Hamill, the guy calling for the death of the president. No, that's fine. That's fine. I'll keep hanging out with him. You know, George Clooney's not going to keep Obama away from the villa because of his relationship with a guy who's got a bloodthirst for Donald Trump. The conditions of his life don't change. Netflix is not cutting off the multi-billion dollar deal with Obama over this. They're just going to keep sending the money. For what? What have the Obamas produced for Netflix that actually had any value whatsoever? Is this Susan Rice on the board over there? Susan Rice is on the board with Netflix, I think. Sorry, I'm just going off the top of my head right now. Susan Rice, yeah, she's been on the board. Yeah, she's on the board. She first joined the board in 2018. She left in 2020 because she was in the Biden administration, so they just pretended like she wasn't with them for a little bit. And then she rejoined in 2023. She's on the board. So Obama world, you know, they're cashing out. I love this whole thing. Like, they're accusing Trump of being, like, corrupt. The guy has given up massive amounts of money to become president of the United States. The opportunity cost alone has been staggering. And these guys, they all love accusing him of things that they're actually doing. Obama himself just was saying to Stephen Colbert in that same idiotic interview, like, I don't think people should enrich themselves in the White House. Are you serious right now? Joe Biden was just in the White House. The Biden family is infamous for exploiting their access to power to enrich themselves. Hunter Biden is a never-ending source of corruption inside of that family. And that's all enabled by the big guy. 10% for the big guy, Joe Biden. Like, spare us these idiotic lectures. Obama. Obama's the string puller, too. Remember when Biden got in office, when President Otto Penn arrived, his whole staff was Obama people all the way through. It was Obama people. They were just, you know, insofar as anybody was really running the show, it was Obama world was running the show inside of the Biden presidency. And had they used the Justice Department? Well, for a lot more tyranny. Let me get back to the Justice Department now with you. So the United States Department of Justice yesterday, there were a bunch of big stories that came out. I can't even get to them all. But one of them was, of course, that the FBI started going after the state Senate president pro tem in Virginia, L. Louise Lucas. And they raided her cannabis dispensary, her weed shop. She's a drug dealer. And her offices in Portsmouth, Virginia. And when she first found out about it, she pretended like she had no idea why that could possibly be happening. I don't know anything. She released a statement late yesterday. And you'll never guess who she blames for the FBI raids. It's Trump. She blames Trump. She said it's Trump. Trump's just trying to hurt her because he's cruel. He's abusing his power. She said today's actions by federal agents are about far more than one state senator. They're about power and who's allowed to use it on behalf of the people. What we saw fits a clear pattern from this administration, she said. When challenged, they try to intimidate and silence the voices who stand up to them. Okay, how did you challenge President Trump there, L. Louise Lucas, loser Louise? How did you do that? She writes, just 2 weeks ago, Virginians sent a powerful message when they voted to stop Trump's scheme to manipulate the 2026 midterm elections. Voters across this commonwealth made clear that power belongs with the people, not with politicians who try to take power away from them. What a crock of crap from L. Louise Lucas. What a crock of crap. So you understand that in Virginia, that the election rigging operation that we've been talking about, where Democrats are taking a 6-5 state, they're attempting to turn it into a 10-1 state. That is Democrats to Republican congressional districts. The architect of that effort was L. Louise Lucas, is the woman we're talking about. She was the driving force inside of the state of Virginia. She was the one who is hectoring the governor, Abigail Spanberger, to join in on this. She's the one who rallied the troops in the Democrat Party in Virginia to steal all of the congressional districts. Now, yes, there was a lot of outside money, a lot of outside influence as well. Obama world was involved. Obama was involved. Eric Holder was involved. George Soros was involved. $60 million of Democrat money involved. A lot of Democrat operatives involved in trying to rig the elections here and to steal the United States House of Representatives. But L. Louise Lucas was the primary Democrat driving force inside of the borders of Virginia. So she's whining in her statement that President Trump is allegedly abusing her simply because she rigged the election. He's just picking on me because I rigged the election in Virginia. Well, if he was doing that, he would be he'd be right. He'd be right to pick on you for rigging the election in Virginia. But that's not what's happening here. The FBI raid on her offices yesterday was related to her corruption. It's a corruption case. The FBI was there because of corruption. In fact, the New York Times says it's related to corruption and bribery, specifically related to her marijuana dispensary business. Now, I don't know the details yet, and at some point, hopefully, we all know the details on this, but we have some sense of what's going on. There's an X account called Before the Hype, and they put together a great timeline on Eloise Lucas and her time in the drug business. And they wrote that the most powerful Democrat in Virginia just had her office and cannabis dispensary raided by the FBI. She co-wrote, you ready for this? She co-wrote the state's marijuana legalization law. She wrote it. Isn't that fun? So she writes the law, it gets passed, and then she instantly profits from the law she just passed. She opens up a weed selling business immediately after legalizing it in the state. Now, never mind the fact that it's actually still technically illegal under federal law. That's, of course, a subject of a lot of debate. But she says, it's legal here, and then she's instantly deriving profits for it. Then she opened a weed store. Then she allegedly sold illegal products out of her weed store. Illegal products, yeah. And not just federally illegal. The dispensary is known as the Cannabis Outlet. It's a store that she co-owns. It's managed by her grandsons, the family business. They're operating out of what locals call the Lucas Professional Center. She publicly promoted it on X to grow her following. In 2022, a news outlet called the Virginia Mercury sent two products that were purchased at her weed shop, the Cannabis Outlet, to a forensic lab. This is fun. This is journalism. I love this. So they go to the weed shop. They buy some stuff. They send it to a forensic lab. It was assessed. Both came back containing Delta 9 THC, which is illegal to sell in Virginia. It's illegal. So you've got the president pro tem, Democrat of Virginia, selling illegal drugs in the Commonwealth of Virginia. A vape pen had 139 milligrams of illegal Delta 9. A cereal bar was labeled 600 milligrams of THC, but it actually contained 30 milligrams, so she had false labeling. 65 of the 66 products were mislabeled. In other words, like the store is full of fraudulent and or illegal items. And this has been going on for years. That was 2022 that report came out. That was 4 years ago. So you might be thinking, well, who was president 4 years ago? Wouldn't this have been investigated then? And the answer to that is Biden. And yes, it was. Whatever happened to it? I think you know where this story is going. I've got more details ahead on The Vince Show.
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1: How did I lose weight? 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
4: Vince Colonnaise.

0: So this Virginia Democrat, Eloise Lucas, who the Justice Department, the FBI just raided yesterday. As I told you, we've known for years about these allegations against her of corruption, of fraud, of operating this drug dealing operation in an illegal way. It's crazy that I can even say a sentence like that. And what did the Biden administration do? Well, we now know, thanks to multiple sources, multiple reports, that the Biden administration did open an investigation into her. Did. And then they buried it. It just went away. Isn't that fascinating? Isn't that fascinating how Democrats and their organizations, what ends up happening is you get career employees at these institutions who keep launching investigations into crimes. They see evidence of a crime and they say, I've got to look into this. They begin it. And then the Biden administration suffocated it over and over and over. Off the top of my head, what do we got? Well, we got the IRS whistleblowers. The IRS whistleblowers detect that there's massive shenanigans going on. Shenanigans are afoot inside of the Biden administration, Biden family's finances. They begin investigating. It gets shut down. The IRS whistleblowers said they've never seen anything like this in their entire career as investigators of tax crime. It was the first time they've ever had an investigation shut down completely. And they were told, you stay away from the big guy. You're not getting anywhere close to Joe Biden and the way that he's made money. I'm sorry, what? I thought nobody was above the law. Suddenly Joe Biden's above the law? If you're in the Biden administration, they shut that down. It happened with the Southern Poverty Law Center. We found out that the SPLC, which has just been prosecuted for being a fraudulent operation, fleecing credulous left-wing donors, and then handing that money off to the KKK and neo-Nazis, and claiming at the same time this was an organization that was fighting those groups, the Biden administration had launched and then suffocated an administration into that subject. That's another way of saying career employees had detected the fraud. It got suffocated by the corrupt political actors inside of that administration. And here we go again. Eloise Lucas, very powerful Democrat in Virginia, the woman who's involved in helping to rig elections to try and steal the entire United States House of Representatives. The Biden people knew that she was tied up in a fraudulent operation, bribery operation, and they killed the investigation. Well, it's back, baby. And now we're going after the Soros people, too. More ahead on The Vince Show.
1: How did I lose weight? 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I love this stuff. 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
5: From ABC News.
4: I'm Mike Dubusky. The director of the World Health Organization has now arrived in Tenerife ahead of tomorrow's arrival of that Dutch cruise ship at the center of the hantavirus outbreak. No one on board right now is showing symptoms of the virus, and officials like the WHO's Dr. Maria van Kerkhove says the risk factor here is low.
5: I want to be unequivocal here. This is not SARS-CoV-2. This is not the start of a COVID pandemic. This is an outbreak that we see on a ship.
4: The 17 Americans on board will be flown back to the U.S. on a charter flight for observation at the National Quarantine Center in Omaha, Nebraska. Officials in Denver now say a person scaled a perimeter fence at the city's airport and was struck and killed by a plane last night. ABC's Jacqueline Lee.
6: Frontier Flight 4345 was accelerating for takeoff at Denver International, speeding down the runway at almost 150 miles per hour when pilots sounded the alarm. Officials say a person they describe as trespassing scaled an airport fence and 2 minutes later was struck and killed. An official telling ABC News the person was at least partially consumed by one of the engines, triggering an engine fire.
4: 12 people on board that flight were injured, 5 sent to the hospital. Eyewitnesses describing a boat explosion today in Miami.
7: It was an explosion in the bilge of the boat. About a 10 or 12 people that got stretched out of there from the explosion, and that's a pretty bad scene.
4: 15 people taken to the hospital there as police investigate the cause of the blast. 2 people are now charged after deputies in North Carolina discovered the bodies of 3 people in Fairview this week. Buncombe County Sheriff Quentin Miller says they arrested a 16-year-old family member yesterday.
8: Detectives discovered the 16-year-old Star Grant was missing from the home and received information she may be in the area of Gatlinburg, Tennessee.
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1: How did I lose weight? And I did. Lean, right here. I did. I love this stuff. 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
9: Here's the official forecast. Mostly sunny today, 80 the expected high. Tonight, a slight chance of showers down to 57. Tomorrow, afternoon showers and thunderstorms possible, 83 for a high. Sunday night, rain and thunderstorms continue, the low down to 60. Monday, showers and thunderstorms continue through early afternoon, windy with gusts near 20 miles per hour and a high of 74. Clear skies Monday night and our low 48 degrees. I'm Craig Allen on WGOW.
1: How did I lose weight? And I did. Lean, right here. I did. I love this stuff. 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
1: I mean, Virginia, perhaps you're familiar with it, for those of you listening on the mighty WMAL in the nation's capital. Fairfax County, they've got a Commonwealth attorney by the name of Steve Descano. Steve Descano got the job because George Soros paid to get him the gig. That's how that happened. Of course, it's a deeply blue area. A bunch of credulous sheep Democrats voted for this guy, and they keep him in office. And what have they earned for their votes? Well, a lot of chaos, a lot of madness in Fairfax County. He keeps taking illegal aliens into custody who commit violent crimes in the United States and then releasing them because they're illegal aliens. In fact, on his campaign website, he promised that he would hold illegal aliens to a much lower and privileged standard than he would hold American citizens. When he was running for office, on his site, Steve Descano wrote this. In addition to providing a safe place, Steve's office will take immigration consequences into account. When making charging and plea decisions. Although prosecutors typically refer to immigration consequences as collateral consequences, avoiding the unnecessary destruction of families and communities will be a top priority for Steve as Commonwealth's attorney. Wherever possible, Steve will make charging and plea decisions that limit or avoid immigration consequences. You see what's happening? An illegal alien taken into custody for punching somebody in the face, violent assault, whatever it is. They get released because Steve, old Steve, wants to release them to avoid immigration consequences. Following such a policy will keep our communities united, the website claimed, and strong, and demonstrate our country's commitment to equal justice for all. If two people commit the same crime, but only one's punishment includes deportation, that's a perversion of justice and not a reflection of the values of Fairfax County. In other words, American citizens are not entitled to the same get-out-of-jail-free card as an illegal alien. We give everything to illegals. You get access to everything, as far as the left is concerned. You can break our laws, no consequences, not for coming across our border, not for attacking our people, nothing. You're free. You're free all the time. The fact that you did it the wrong way entitles you to more privilege than the rest of us get as American citizens. That's the way it works when Democrats are in charge, when you get George Soros prosecutors. And this has led to the death of American citizens. So in addition to Americans not getting the same rights, or whatever you want to call this, privileges in the criminal justice system, Americans are on the receiving end of the violence from the illegals. And few people represent that violence better, unfortunately, than Stephanie Minter. Stephanie Minter, you know her name very likely because she was just stabbed to death in a horrific attack in a bus stop in Northern Virginia by an illegal alien from Sierra Leone. And the reason the guy was even free in the streets of Northern Virginia was Steve Descano. And Descano was warned over and over and over again that this guy is going to kill someone. The Fairfax County Police Department got in touch and said, guys, if you keep releasing him, he will stab someone to death. That is going, well, guess what? It happened. And so this, and so Stephanie Minter's poor mother, Cheryl Minter, has been fighting just to be taken seriously here, just to get her voice out, just to try and get a little bit of attention on the fact that this guy Descano, the Soros-funded attorney, has destroyed that family. She's lost her only daughter because of this attack, and she blames Descano. Listen here. This is audio captured by, this is an interview, a piece done by Nick Minock, the great Nick Minock, WJLA, local ABC affiliate in Northern Virginia, interviewing Cheryl Minter. Here's what happened.
2: She had so many looks. I loved them all. She loved to cook.
3: Cheryl Minter wants justice for her only daughter, Stephanie, a single mother from Fredericksburg, was murdered.

0: last month.
1: My two youngest, side by side, 9 years between them.
0: The suspect, a violent repeat offender who Cheryl says should have been in prison.
1: This is one of the last photos ever.
0: The man charged with stabbing Stephanie to death at a bus stop is an illegal immigrant who has been arrested dozens of times for everything from stabbings and robbery to rape.
1: We've been sent so many cards.
0: The case has gotten national attention.
1: To the friends and family of Stephanie Minter, I saw an article about Stephanie's murder. Although it may be of little comfort, may justice be served in this heinous crime.
0: Cheryl tells 7 News that for her, justice looks like making sure Fairfax County Commonwealth's Attorney Steve Descano can't fail any more families. So she's been in contact with public safety groups, talking about organizing a recall.
1: Getting it together for signatures, probably to get him out of office. He's as dangerous as the criminals themselves.
0: 7 News was the first to report that before Stephanie's death, Fairfax County Police warned Descano's office in writing 3 separate times that Abdul Jallo was so dangerous that he could kill someone.
2: Yes.
0: But despite those warnings, Descano's office kept dropping charges and releasing him until investigators say he killed Stephanie Minter.
1: Had he even begun to pay attention to the police and the emails or letters that were sent, I mean, Stephanie would be alive.
0: Yep. Cheryl hopes the recall effort against Descano will be successful so that other families don't have to feel her pain.
1: I'm never going to speak to her again. Hear her voice. See her face. See the smile.
2: God bless you, Cheryl. You shouldn't have to deal with this. By the way, I'm Cheryl Minter, I'm here to help you with the recall effort. If you want to get this guy, Steve Descano, out, if I could be of any help, please let me know. Whatever we can do to get rid of this guy. These Soros-funded attorneys, they're awful. They're awful. They are wreaking havoc. They are agents of chaos. And so what you have here is a violation of civil rights. The civil rights of American citizens. Because American citizens are not being treated the same as illegal aliens. Got it? In fact, there was a Wall Street Journal piece on this subject written earlier this year. It was in March of this year that pointed out that these Soros attorneys are doing exactly that. It was written by a guy called Jason Johnson. He's the president of the Law Enforcement Legal Defense Fund. And he references the fact that the left has often used the Justice Department to take over police departments across the country for patterns or practices investigations. To basically go in and upend an entire police department. So in the wake of Breonna Taylor's death, for instance, in Louisville, Kentucky, the Justice Department, led by the left, launched an investigation into the police department. When George Floyd was killed, the department started an inquiry into the Minneapolis Police Department. But in a place like Fairfax County, where Democrats run the show, Stephanie Minter dies. What's going to happen now? Well, the United States Department of Justice can go in and upend the entire prosecutor's office. And that includes Steve Descano, the guy who runs it. Because he is applying the law differently based on whether or not you're an illegal or an American citizen. American citizens get treated worse. That is a violation of the law. It's a violation of civil rights in the United States. And Steve Descano's not alone. There's Larry Krasner in Philadelphia. Manhattan has Alvin Bragg. Austin, Texas has Jose Garza. It's everywhere in our country. Soros-funded prosecutors who are doing the same garbage all over the place. Which leads me to this announcement yesterday, late yesterday, from the United States Department of Justice, Harmeet Dhillon, the head of the Civil Rights Division. She has announced that the Civil Rights Division is now officially investigating Fairfax County for giving preferential plea deals to illegal aliens while discriminating against American citizens. If true, this violates several federal laws, and the Department of Justice will not allow state prosecutors to play favors based on immigration status. Now, let me say something here that Harmeet Dhillon cannot because of her role. It is true. There's not much of an investigation necessary. Steve Descano has declared it on his websites that he's treating people differently based on their status. You're here illegally, you get better treatment. Open, shut, done. We're done. And Harmeet Dhillon has also indicated on social media that she's going after everybody else, too. It's not just going to be Fairfax County. She's going after any of these prosecutors who are pulling the same stunt nationwide, which is great. I am over the moon that Harmeet Dhillon is in this job. She's the right person for it. She really believes in civil rights, and she's really fighting for it. So I'm going to keep rooting her on, and I'm going to keep bringing you the good news here. But this is an important development. By the way, Jason Johnson, who is the president of the Law Enforcement Legal Defense Fund, will be joining us at the top of the next hour. We'll have him right here on the program. We'll get his take on what it's going to take to take down all of these Soros-funded prosecutors across the country. So much more ahead on The Vince Show.
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1: how did I lose weight? And I did lean right here. I did. I love this stuff. Listen, Brickhouse Nutrition been with me for a long time. So chatting with Miles, I'm up at like 235. True story. I never minded being 235, but you know what minded? 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
5: 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You know, Mother's Day is just, well, we're getting so close. We're just days away now. It's one of the most beautiful moments of the year to share life-changing news. You see Caroline Leavitt just had her baby? Isn't that wonderful? Caroline Leavitt, the White House press secretary, just had her baby the other day. Beautiful baby. She was sharing pictures on X of that. Motherhood is an amazing thing. And sometimes what happens on Mother's Day is you'll get a young woman. She's with child, and she'll announce it by saying, we're going to have a new mom to celebrate for Mother's Day now. It's a great moment. There's nothing like it. But some women are carrying a secret. Mother's Day is a little more daunting for them. They're afraid, they're unsure, they're alone. 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
5: Yeah, it's apparently the baby was born just about a week ago, May 1st. She's not only is she good at sharing the news, she's good at keeping it away until she's ready to share it. This is Caroline Levitt posted an image of herself holding her gorgeous little newborn. And she said on May 1st, Viviana, V-I-V-I-A-N-A, a.k.a. Vivi, joined our family. And our hearts instantly exploded with love. She's perfect and healthy, and her big brother is joyfully adjusting to life with his new baby sister. We are enjoying every moment in our blissful newborn bubble. Thank you to everyone who reached out with prayers during my pregnancy. I truly felt them throughout the entire experience. God is good. God is good. May 1st. May 1st. That's also the day was where the left was staging its communist protests outside the White House and destroying stuff and just and spray painting 8647 on the reflecting pole. That was when Caroline Levitt was creating something. It was she's actually received the gift that God created of this life. How wonderful. Absolutely wonderful that that baby has arrived. That's also, by the way, the name. That's the correct name. Or it may be a letter or two off, but that's what Oz Perlman had guessed. You remember in the footage of the assassination attempt when President Trump and the Secret Service comes rushing over, and the mentalist, Oz Perlman, he's an illusionist. He does tricks. He had guessed Caroline's baby's name, and he had written it on a piece of paper and then showed it to her. And you can see it. If you zoom in on the footage, you can see he's written, I think he wrote Vivian. He may have been a letter or two off, but, and she seems kind of stunned by it. Like, how did you, what? What is the, I'm telling you, Jim, I've told you this before. I did the deep dive at one point on Oz Perlman. If you really want to know how he does this, you can find out. It's not magic. There's nothing supernatural about it. It's all either power of suggestion or it's like literally just sleight of hand in some cases. Like he's got this trick where he guesses which the word is on the top of the page of the book that you're looking at. There's a method to all of this. So if you want to ruin it for yourself, you can do what I did, I totally ruined it. Now I can see some of these tricks. I'm like, I know how he did that. I keep it to myself, though. I'm not trying to spoil it for everybody. But it is impressive, man. He's got an impressive run going right now with all these appearances. Anyway, the point is, congratulations, Caroline Levitt. Don't you worry. Marco Rubio's got everything covered. He'll handle the press conferences. You take care of that sweet baby. And then we'll be very excited to have you back once you're ready for that. Because she's very good at it. She's one of the best who's ever done it. Although President Trump has had a really good run of press secretaries. He's had a very, very good run of press secretaries who've done a great job standing up for him. Except for that Sean Spicer. He was terrible. You hear me, Sean? You were the worst. No, I'm just kidding. Sean's great. Actually, Sean has developed into, not only was he a good press secretary, he's developed into an excellent political commentator. That guy, I don't know. What his breakfast is every morning, but he's crushing it on the political commentary. He's very dialed in. I find myself seeing a lot of his clips and going, oh yeah, that's some good insight. That's some very good insight. He's just been around it for so long. He's been around kind of the inner workings of how the Republican Party operates, you know, what's going on in American politics. He's got something going on. I probably know Sean the best of the press secretaries, which is why I can get away with mocking him. He's great. All right. Coming up on the program, we've got a fake scandal of the week, a left fake scandal of the week. It involves Kash Patel this time. They're mad at him for enjoying doing the job. That is really what they're upset about. Like, so Cash is not burdened by the gig. I guess, like, in modern America, you're supposed to hate your job no matter what you do. Cash seems to be loving it. Like, he's loving it. He's got little logos he's created and things. He hands out these challenge coins that emphasize how much fun he's having. He's got sneakers with the number 9 written on them because he's the 9th FBI director. And the left hates everything about how much fun he's having, how much swagger he has, and how successful he's been. I've got the details on this coming up on The Vince Show.
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1: How did I lose weight? 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
5: Yeah, you know, as I've been talking about, Kash Patel, director of the FBI, they've been on a good run. They've been rescuing thousands of children, have been arresting a lot of the bad guys, a lot of the child abusers. They brought murder rates down to record lows. They're getting fentanyl off the streets. In fact, fentanyl inflows have dropped in the United States by over 50%. That's a huge deal. Huge, huge deal. They've been assisting in the illegal alien mission. That is grabbing people who are here illegally, getting them out of our country. Big numbers, record numbers. So they have a lot to be proud of, actually. And I'm very excited to see what comes next for this FBI. Love what they're up to. But you would think in the midst of all that, like, you'd get some fair treatment from the press. No, not that at all. The press is, like, totally rooting against Cash. And the Atlantic, I don't know what it is about the Atlantic in particular really hates Cash Patel. Now, if there's some part of your mind, you're like, the Atlantic, I remember that. Yeah, it's when you flew on an airplane decades ago, they had a magazine called The Atlantic, and it had some interesting graphics on the front. You may have purchased it once or twice for a flight. That's about it. That's for most people, that's how they've come into contact. Well, whatever they were in the past, right now they're fully dedicated to trying destroying an effective FBI director. But their attacks are so limp-wristed and pathetic, it is hysterical. They just released a story. I swear to you, they wasted... Do they have a print publication still? Maybe they wasted ink on this. They wasted internet data on this subject, and they definitely wasted money on the bottle they purchased. They wrote a piece about how Kash Patel buys bottles of Woodford Reserve bourbon and then laser engraves the FBI shield on the glass, on the back of the glass, and his name, Kash Patel, FBI director, and then hands out the bottles as gifts. Now, I'm sorry, which part of this is supposed to be a scandal? I'm just curious, which part? Because right now, as far as the left is concerned...

0: Yeah, the Atlantic's got this piece. Cash Patel's personalized bourbon stash. Personalized bourbon. It's a stash? So this is for him? He's just sitting on a mountain of booze that he's constantly drinking? Is that what you're telling me? No, that's not what they're telling you. They're telling you that this is a real story. The Atlantic says, I just heard from people, the writer of this piece, what the heck's her name? Sarah Fitzpatrick. Sarah Fitzpatrick hates Cash Patel. I heard from people in Patel's orbit and people he has met at public functions who told me it is not unusual for him to travel with a supply of personalized branded bourbon. The bottles bear the imprint of the Kentucky distillery Woodford Reserve. What a weird way to say that they're Woodford Reserve bottles. What do you mean they bear the imprint? They're Woodford Reserve. That's what they're what they are. They bear the imprint. Oh, I see. Now we're getting technical. They're engraved with the words Cash Patel, FBI director, as well as a rendering of an FBI shield. Surrounding the shield is a band of text featuring Patel's director title and his favored spelling of his first name, K-A-$H. An eagle holds the shield in its talons, along with the number 9, presumably a reference to Patel's place in the history of FBI directors. What do you mean, presumably? Of course it's a reference to... I love just the idea. Well, we couldn't drill down on that. We weren't able to get confirmation. Of course it references the fact that he's the 9th FBI director. In some cases, the 750 milliliter bottles, the Atlantic says, as if most whiskey bottles are not 750 milliliters, bear Patel's signature with number 9 there as well. One such bottle popped up on an online auction site shortly after my story appeared, and the Atlantic later purchased it. The person who sold it to us did not want to be named, but said that the bottle was a gift from Patel at an event in Las Vegas. Well, some recipient that was. They put it up for auction. Hope he got good money for it. So are you telling me the Atlantic has Cash Patel living so rent-free in their head that they literally went on an auction site and they bought a bottle with his signature on it in order to make a story out of it?
1: Yes!
0: That's what happened? This is... Where is the scandal? So the Atlantic then... They bring
2: in
0: the big guns.
2: I'll tell you what the scandal is. Every time I see him, he gives me a book. I wanted a bourbon bottle.
0: That is a scandal. I'm sorry, Jim. You're not on the bourbon list, apparently. You're getting books from him. Then he wrote a children's book, too. So did he give you the kids' book?
2: He did. He gave me kids' books, too.
0: So you got a children's book. Meanwhile, the guy who got the bourbon bottle posted it to eBay, and the Atlantic bought it. So that's I know where we stand, Jim. But yes. Here's – so I'm looking at this, and the photos – Jim, have you seen the photos on the Atlantic website?
2: Yes, I'm looking at it right now.
0: They're beautiful.
2: Kyle Griffin has now reposted it. It's going all over the left-wing Twitter sphere because they think this is a massive scandal.
0: It's a big hit on Blusky. It's a big hit. Drinking bourbon is a scandal on Blusky. They would never. Just the idea that they drink bourbon? I can't handle the stuff. Woodford's. The photos on the Atlantic are beautiful. Like, if I was selling the bottle, I would hire the photographer the Atlantic used. They have up lighting. It looks like they put it on top of some sort of white lit desktop, like a Lucite desktop with white light just glowing through it. And then you got the bottle. There's this beautiful up lighting on it. It's gorgeous. You can even see the glass on the bottle itself, the way they took these photographs. You can see the little imperfections in the glass because it's that close, the imagery. It's just slightly out of focus in the background. Wonderful stuff. Wonderful stuff. And they're trying to turn this into a scandal for cash. And then you go down like 6,000 paragraphs and you find this. The FBI did not dispute that Patel gives out bottles of whiskey inscribed with his name. But in response to a detailed list of questions, a spokesperson portrayed the gifts as routine within the FBI and the broader government. He added that, quote, the bottles in question are a part of a tradition in the FBI that started well over a decade ago, long before Director Patel arrived. Senior Bureau officials have long exchanged commemorative items in formal gift settings consistent with ethics rules. Director Patel has followed all applicable ethical guidelines and pays for any personal gift himself. So this is not, it's not cheap to buy a ton of Woodford Reserve bottles. It's not, it's a nice gift. It's a nice gift to get a bottle like this. He's buying them on his own, And then in addition to buying them, you know what he has to do? He's got to go to a third party to get them engraved. So he's taking them to an engraving service, paying for that. And so he's got a stockpile of gifts that he hands out because he's a thoughtful FBI director. Has anybody who is involved in this story ever been around law enforcement or the United States military? Are they familiar at all with the traditions associated with law enforcement and the United States military? Because this is the most normal thing you can possibly imagine. When I was growing up, you know, my dad, I've talked about this before. My dad is a retired Marine Corps Major General. So he had a long career in the Marine Corps. He did 36 years in the Marines. And at the end of a 36-year career, he's got a trophy room at home. He's got a trophy room of home at home of all of the nice presents that he's been given because of the various commands he worked at and the guys he worked with in the Marine Corps throughout his whole career. And this is a big tradition in the Marine Corps, and it's a tradition with a lot of law enforcement agencies to do this too. You just give nice gifts to people. And you like my dad's got a lot of, like, when he was stationed in Hawaii, for instance, he left and there were like guys who worked in like a wood shop. They made him like beautiful, like traditional Hawaiian weapons with like this beautiful polished wood and shark teeth lining the edges of this like blunt force instrument. It's so cool. It was like, as a kid seeing this hanging up in my dad's office, I thought it was, I wanted to pull it down and like run around and swing it around. Like, you know, cause we're kids, but he was given all these neat gifts through the years. Were whiskey bottles ever a part of it? You're damn right they were. Whiskey bottles are definitely a good gift in an environment like this. Like, what the heck are we talking about? I just think, I kind of love a story like this. I love stories like this because it shows just how ridiculous and emotionally incontinent the left is. Like, if they were even beginning to approach a real scandal, I would take it seriously. Okay, what is this? Can Cash explain himself? Why is he spending taxpayer money on this? That's not a good look. He should be more careful. That kind of thing. I'd be ready to tell you that. You're telling me Cash pays for the booze himself. He pays to get it inscribed himself. He hands it out like a generous human being. These people don't have a generous bone in their body. They're confused by generosity. They're confused by decency. And this thing about Cash writing number 9 on everything, you know, he's got, have you seen like his challenge coin? In fact, you have his challenge coin, don't you, Jim?
2: Yes.
0: Now, which one do you have? Do you have the Punisher logo one or do you have
2: No, I do not have that one.
0: Okay, there's two of them I've seen. He's got a giant one. It's like, it looks like a dinner plate. It's a big old FBI director challenge coin. You have that one, right?
2: Yeah, it's not that big.
0: Oh, it's not that big?
2: Not the one I have. I'm looking for a picture of it. Maybe
0: it's like the size of your palm. I heard it was big. I thought it was a big one. Anyway, you've got the challenge coin. So he's got this other one. It's like a Punisher challenge coin. He likes the Punisher character from the comic books. So he puts this on stuff. He's got custom Nikes, I think, with like the number 9 or something on. And people are attacking him for this. Like, how dare you? I'm sorry. The guy's just having a good time. Is that allowed? Now, it's not the kind of swagger I would do. I'm not. It's not my style.
2: But I sent you a picture.
0: Oh, you did? Okay. I'm going to take a look at this picture you sent me. It's not my style, but it's his. You know, let him do it. I mean, if he was doing a crappy job and running around with custom shoes, then we'd have something else to talk about. I'm like, dude, why are you spending so much time inscribing booze bottles? Why are you getting custom sneakers? Why are you working on your challenge quiz? How come you're not arresting bad guys? Good news is they're arresting bad guys. You arrest bad guys, you play around in the sandbox, dude. Take a break every so often, design a challenge coin, and then hand it out to people. Make them happy. Oh, yeah, look at this thing. That's nice. That's a nice coin. That's a very nice coin. Oh, and you've got Dan, too. You got the deputy director one. That's very neat. Look at you. You're all linked up with the feds, man. Jim's protected. No, it's a wonderful thing. Anyway, the point is, insane story, and yes, indeed, it is the left's fake scandal.

0: Yes, indeed. So much more ahead coming up on The Vince Show.
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0: Let me give you some quick election integrity news that you may be interested in. Remember, we had these results from Indiana earlier this week, where Indiana Republicans who voted against rescuing our country from the sinister Democrats just got voted out of office, just because Indiana Republicans, the voters, I mean, and President Trump, through his endorsements, worked to get rid of all of the people who have sold us out. And almost every one of them was thrown out of office. A huge record for decency this week. That is a warning sign, I told you, to John Thune and company. And here's some fun news. You ready for this? Headline from the Daily Caller. TPUSA sets its sights on John Thune after the major win in Indiana. TPUSA. Turning Point USA Action is preparing to primary Senate Majority Leader and South Dakota Senator John Thune after notching a major win in Indiana. After several Republican Indiana state senators voted against President Trump's plan to redistrict the state, big grassroots organizations like TPUSA Action and Club for Growth pledged to primary the politicians. On Tuesday, at least five of the seven Republican state senators were defeated. Now, TPUSA Action tells the Daily Caller that their work is not done. If other states don't redistrict, or if Republicans like Thune don't pass the Save America Act, they are prepared to turn their attention to those states and politicians. Quote, a lot of Republicans will lose their jobs if they don't get on board. They don't listen to their voters if they don't do the right thing and fight the manipulation of the Democrats, said Tyler Boyer, the chief operating officer of TPUSA Action. Quote, other states that decided not to do this, that do decide not to do this, particularly in the South after the Supreme Court ruling, should be on watch, be on notice. Guys like Thune should be on watch that aren't getting the will of the people done with the Save America Act. Those are the two biggest targets here on who might be next. He finished. I love seeing that heft. I mean, this is an organization, Turning Point, which has taken in a tremendous amount of donor money in the wake of Charlie Kirk's passing, so many people wanting to support this organization to achieve the goals that Charlie set out in his life, which is to truly make America great again, to restore it to our sovereignty, to restore the power of the American people, and to get rid of the corruption, the cronyism, get rid of the rigged election system. And so the way to do that is to take away all of the rigging that Democrats have done. And this is why in a world where Democrats have 40 ill-gotten seats in the United States House of Representatives, when we asked Indiana just for two to try and regain two, and they failed us, well, there are consequences coming for you. And so you just saw a bunch of Republicans subjected to those consequences. And now John Thune is up next, says Turning Point USA. This is definitely what I want. This is absolutely what I want out of these guys. Great to see. Very encouraged by that. Because it's a very clear sign. It's a very clear sign that there are others who join us in this effort who think that this deserves consequences, which is really good. Because I said it this week after the Indiana results. I was like, man, John Thune needs to be paying attention to this. We need the Save America Act. And I get it. Like, look, President Trump seems to be the only one in Washington still talking about this. Mike Lee may be up there with him. Mike Lee, maybe some members of the House. But beyond that, John Thune, I'm seeing all of the D.C. press. They're talking about Thune is doing everything he can to make this thing go away. He's just pushing past it. I don't really want to get back to it. No interest in bringing it back to the floor of the Senate. Well, you just got to maintain the pressure. No matter what the prospects look like, just keep the pressure up. Keep it going. Because one of the upsides to us maintaining this pressure is we're making it a part of the DNA of our entire base. Like that, it becomes a litmus test. It becomes a total litmus test. You know, don't tax us anymore. Don't take over our healthcare system. Don't all these things that we fight for through the years. In order for it to become a part of the reflexes of the right, of normal people everywhere, you just have to keep beating that drum. We need photo ID. We need to verify that only American citizens are registered to vote. We need non-citizens to be thrown off the voter rolls. Because the left is desperate to continue to rig. In fact, coming up on the program, we're going to talk about Soros-funded attorneys with a great guest who's coming up here just in minutes. And I want to talk to you about what's going on in California right now. We have massive elections going on in California. Yeah, California. You think the left has won everything? No. The right is showing signs of life in California. And we had massive debates for governor and mayor of LA. And we're going to stay in the fight, fight, fight. I've got a lot ahead for you on The Vince Show.
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5: How did I lose weight? And I did. Lean, right here. I did. I love this stuff. 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True story. I never minded being 235, but you know what minded? 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
11: From ABC News, I'm Dave Packer. Ship where a deadly Hunt virus outbreak erupted is sailing to the Canary Islands with more than 100 passengers and crew on board. 17 of them are U.S. citizens. ABC's Maggie Rooley is in the Canary Islands.
12: The CDC emergency response is classified as a level 3, the lowest risk to the public. Back in the Canary Islands, despite all the precautions, workers at the port here protesting the ship's arrival.
13: Estamos muy lejos de...
12: This resident says people are scared, but this tourist from Ireland says she's not worried.
14: I feel perfectly fine.
13: Yeah,
14: because I know they're going to quarantine everyone. They're going to make sure everything is safe for everyone.
12: The World Health Organization stressing this is not a new COVID.
11: Nearly a dozen people were rushed to a hospital following a possible boat explosion off the waters of Miami this afternoon, according to fire officials. In Denver, a Frontier Airlines jet hitting and killing a person who was on the runway during takeoff.
15: Frontier Flight 4345 was accelerating for takeoff at Denver International, speeding down the runway at almost 150 miles per hour when pilots sounded the alarm. Officials say a person they describe as trespassing scaled an airport fence and 2 minutes later was struck and killed. An official telling ABC News the person was at least partially consumed by one of the engines, triggering an engine fire.
11: ABC's Jacqueline Lee. The plane was evacuated and preliminary reports say five people were taken to the hospital. Under a new Trump administration proposal, guns could be mailed through the United States Postal Service. It's been illegal, except for licensed dealers, since the 1920s as part of efforts to curb crime back then. ABC's Luke Barr.
9: Basically, the Justice Department is saying the post office is a federal entity, and because that's a federal entity, they cannot infringe on the Second Amendment. They say the law that was passed in 1927 and has been on the books for 100 years is an infringement of the Second Amendment.
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16: Here's the official forecast for tonight. Mostly cloudy early, then gradually clearing with a low of 57. Patchy morning fog tomorrow, then sunny with a high of 85. Tomorrow night, slight chance of overnight showers, 61. Monday and Monday night, windy with gusts near 20 miles per hour. Monday morning showers are possible, then becoming sunny for the afternoon with a high of 76. Monday night, mostly clear skies are expected, low 50 degrees. I'm Craig Allen on WGOW.
5: How did I lose weight? 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
1: Apparently, it's wrapped up in the fact that they're treating illegals a lot better than they're treating American citizens. Explain what's going on here.
2: So this goes back to December of last year. A young woman is murdered here. And she's murdered by a man named Abdul Jalla, who's illegally in the United States. He's from Sierra Leone, overstayed his visa. He had been arrested at least 30 times. He'd had over 100 contacts with law enforcement. Law enforcement commanders in Fairfax County literally warned, we have the email, warned the Commonwealth's Attorney's Office that this man was dangerous and he was going to kill someone. Well, he did. So we started there and we started backtracking and looking and we saw that there had been many previous cases where illegal aliens in the United States had committed violent offenses and had their charges dropped. So we looked at their policy. And the prosecutor's office, Steve Descano's office in Fairfax County, Virginia, had an explicit policy that said that assistant commonwealth's attorneys should take into account immigration consequences.
1: Yes.
2: When deciding. So what that means is that if you're in the country illegally, you're to be treated better than
1: yes.
2: U.S. citizens, which, of course, is unconstitutional and illegal.
1: Okay. If I can, Jason, just real quick, just to make sure we can hear you clearly. It sounds like You're either maybe on speakerphone or in some sort of digital connection. It's a little hard to hear you, so I don't know if it's even possible for you to resolve that. But I really want to hear this because you do correctly point out that Steve Descano on his own website had indicated, quote, if two people commit the same crime, but only one's punishment includes deportation, that's a perversion of justice and not a reflection of the values of Fairfax County. In other words, he is promising that being illegal means you will get special privileges if you're taken into custody.
2: Exactly. And not only was that on his office's official policy, but it was on his campaign website. So it was on both, basically saying, if you're in the United States illegally, we will treat you nicer and more, you know, more generously and without the same consequences
1: yes.
2: as a U.S. citizen. And so that obviously is illegal and unconstitutional. So I wrote a letter to Harmeet Dhillon back in December, and then we penned an op-ed and published it in the Wall Street Journal in March, and then other individuals and organizations took notice of that.
1: Yes.
2: And I'm really gratified that I hear that there's going to be some action taken.
1: They have officially launched an investigation into Steve Descano, apparently, on this basis.
2: Yes, that's correct. And the exact form of the investigation is we're taking a sort of a page out of the anti-police activist playbook by what the investigation we requested is based on a statute that allows the Civil Rights Division to investigate law enforcement agencies. It's always been used on police departments to hamstring
1: yeah.
2: police departments. And here, we're kind of turning it on its head and asking them to use the same statute.
1: Yeah. So what would this allow the Trump administration to do, in other words? So like now that Harmeet Dhillon's launched this investigation, let's say she concludes that this, and she should, I mean, based on everything you and I have seen, that this is a gross violation of civil rights, that Americans are being treated differently than illegal aliens by this Soros attorney. What does that allow the Trump administration to do, the Justice Department to do here in that office?
2: Well, they'll undertake the investigation, assuming they find a pattern or practice of unconstitutional or illegal conduct by the Descano's office. They can impose a consent decree, or they can ask a court to craft an order to order them to cease and desist, essentially, in their unconstitutional conduct. And that's the outcome. And that has always been the outcome when they investigate police departments. And that's what we expect. So basically, they're going to have to strike that policy and institute whatever remedy that the Department of Justice comes up with to deter any future unconstitutional conduct from the state.
1: Under penalty of criminal consequences. In other words, if they ignore this order, then things get really bad for them.
2: Well, certainly, if there's a standing court order that requires them to reverse policies and they ignore it, then they would be committing a crime by doing that. So we hope. That this will send a loud and clear message to progressive prosecutors around the country that this is intolerable and it won't be accepted by the administration, and then they will follow suit.
1: Last question for you on this, then. In your op-ed in March for the Wall Street Journal, you wrote that Steve Descano's not alone. You've detected places like Philadelphia, Larry Krasner, Manhattan, Alvin Bragg, Austin, Texas, Jose Garza. Do you think that each of those men

0: is up for this kind of investigation by the Justice Department next?
1: They have consistent policies. So Descano's office was one in which a case happened that really drew attention to it, but they all share these policies. By the way, there's like a central command for these Soros DAs, and they take their policy direction centrally from a central figure that actually is who funds them as well. So they've all adopted these same policies, these soft on illegal immigrant policies. They all should be on notice. They need to strike those policies and fall in line.
0: Yeah, if you have an organization that is dedicated to advancing criminality, which is denying Americans of their civil rights, it kind of sounds like an organized criminal conspiracy when you say it like that. Almost, maybe we need a RICO investigation into that subject, but that might be a conversation for another day. Jason Johnson, Law Enforcement Legal Defense Fund. Thank you, sir. Appreciate you taking some time for us today.
1: Thank you so much.
0: All right, there he is. And again, I want to give him credit here because I think he prompted this in a couple of ways. I mean, one, he kind of put into the American consciousness, okay, here are the exact statutes that are necessary to go after the Soros prosecutors. He was reaching out to Harmy Dillon, got this fired up back in December by his own timeline here. It looks like, he hit pay dirt. I love that. And I mean what I said, you know, if you've got the Soros guys centralizing their control over these prosecutors and compelling these prosecutors under that control to violate the civil liberties of Americans, why wouldn't that be an organized criminal conspiracy? Why wouldn't that be an organized criminal conspiracy? Why can't we do a RICO operation on these guys for that? Well, let's stay on this. I know Harmeet actually posted about this. I referenced it, but I wasn't able to quote it. I didn't have it in front of me before about what's going on here. She said, quote, "I have reason to believe other woke DAs are doing this," as in what Steve Descano has done in Fairfax County, Virginia. "And we will investigate and take legal action if justified." If justified. She has to say if justified. That's her obligation as a Justice Department official. But I'm here, you know, you and I are both screaming right now. It's justified. It's justified, Harmeet. Totally justified. Go after these guys. Take them down. Crush this. Crush this. And the reason I want to crush is because it's not the law. It's not upholding the law. It's violating it. You know, Soros, again, figured out years ago that all he has to do is buy up the people who are supposed to be in charge. If you buy off the refs, you can rig the game. That's what he did. He bought off the refs. He bought off the prosecutors. And now they're not enforcing the law. And that's how you end up with Stephanie Minter stabbed to death in Northern Virginia. And she's not alone. We see a lot of Americans who've been killed because of these Soros prosecutors. Yeah, no more. No more. We're done with that. We're stopping that. Putting an end to it. Harmy Dillon working on that. That's wonderful news. All right, coming up, I've got some California news for you. You know, the lengths to which the left will bend over backwards for illegal aliens was really on display yesterday on the debate stages in California. There were two debates specifically that caught my attention. One of them was the gubernatorial debate. Two nights in a row, all of these people who want to be the next governor of California stood on another debate stage, and you got a lot of insanity out of them. And then you also had the mayoral debate, which is very fascinating because you have two Democrats running in that. Those are both women, both elected officials, both destructive forces in California. They've wreaked so much havoc. And then you have on the stage, fascinating. I can't even believe that we're at this point in American history, but you know what? Why not? A guy called Spencer Pratt. He's running as a Republican. His house was burned down in those horrible fires in California. He is utterly furious at the Democrats who've been running his entire state into the ground and not helping him in any way to get his house back up and running. In fact, they've been the impediments to him getting his house rebuilt. And he's decided, I'm done. I'm running. I'm going to take away power from these guys, and we're going to get California back up and running. It's specifically L.A. in his case. We're going to get Los Angeles back up and running again. The city of angels. We're going to turn it back into that. Because the left has wrecked it, totally wrecked it. And I never in a million years, Jim, I don't know if you were following Spencer Pratt many years ago, but my wife watched that reality show that he was on, called The Hills. I think it was MTV. It was a reality show called The Hills. This is long after MTV stopped being about music. And My wife would watch this, and I'd catch it. In the corner of my eye, I'd watch it. And you know how they do these reality shows. Even me, even I'm not even that interested in the show. It does kind of catch my attention. I'm like, what is going on over here? And in every scene that I saw this guy, he was the villain. Spencer Pratt was the evil person in every scene. He was always the chaos merchant. He was always the guy creating havoc. Now, years later, you learn a lot more about what's going on with these reality shows. A lot of it is just like staged and like, you know, scripted, and they'll put guys in circumstances. They frame people in ways that don't even accurately reflect reality. Whatever. It doesn't even matter. The point is, I always thought of him as the villain. And now here he is, the hero of our story. The hero of our story. You know why he's the hero? Because he's just telling it like it is. He's just pointing out the most obvious problems, and he's actually got solutions for them. I've got all of that coming up on The Vince Show.
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1: how did I lose weight? And I did lean right here. I did. I love this stuff. Listen, Brickhouse Nutrition been with me for a long time. So chatting with Miles, I'm up at like 235. True story. I never minded being 235, but you know what minded? 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
4: Vince Colonnais.

0: Yeah, these debates last night. So here's a clip. This is from two nights ago, actually. This is two nights ago. This, and I think this really sort of uncorks the rest of what I want to talk about with you, which is about how the left, when they talk about replacing American citizens, they really mean it. They mean it. It is deeply felt. It is in their bones, the contempt that they have for Americans and their desire to quite literally replace you. Now, this is not a conspiracy theory. It is an openly discussed conspiracy against the American people. It's been talked about for a long time. The left has often dressed it up in euphemistic language. They'll say things like demographics are destiny. And then their plan is to turn Texas into a permanent blue state by importing lots of people of varying skin colors, thinking that, well, that they'll guarantee if they're not white, they'll vote for Democrats. Now, there's some idiocy built into this. There's a lot of idiocy built into it because it's built on a kind of a false pretext. This idea that your skin color dictates who you vote for. Ask Hispanic voters if that's true. It's not. That's why Texas is not some sort of permanent blue state right now, despite the left thinking that they were going to manufacture one for years. No, it's not. That's ridiculous, actually. But regardless, it's still a part of their planning. And in a place like California, where you know there's been net population outflows for years because of Democrat leadership, if you can even call it that, they figure out a way, how do we keep this state going in the absence of having Americans? So we've chased all the Americans out. Let's import, replace the Americans with a new population, illegal aliens. And I say all of this because this is precisely what crazy Katie Porter said out loud, bragging about it this week in that CNN debate. Listen to crazy Katie.
1: Go ahead. It's the job of the California governor to protect every single Californian. The sanctuary state policy is designed to make sure that our state resources, the taxpayer dollars, the public servants that we have are focusing on doing their jobs, which is not cooperating with the federal immigration authorities. These are Californians. They contribute to our economy. They pay taxes. And they're one of the only ways that our state has been growing in recent years.
0: Holy crap. She said it out loud. You listening to that? These are Californians, she said. They're not actually Californians, but she's saying that they're Californians. She's conferring on them the status of being a member of that state, a citizen of that state. Of course, they're not. You're not. You illegally came into our country. You don't get to become a citizen on that basis. She doesn't care. You're a Californian now. You're part of the tax base. We get to take money from you. Here you are, and we get to use you. Plus, we need them anyway because we're losing too many Californians, actual Californians. Katie Porter, standing on a debate stage, running for governor, bragging about replacing the people that she's supposedly calling on to elect her. Isn't that a wonderful, wonderful thing? No, it's not wonderful. It's awful. It's just completely awful. But it's explicit. At least it's explicit. At least there's that. At least they're just saying it out loud. In fact, that wasn't even the craziest thing that was uttered this week on a debate stage in California. We've got more coming up for you, including the fact that she wants the very same people she was referencing, these new Californians, illegal aliens, to vote in California's elections. Now, granted, that's probably already happening, but she wants it to be official. So her position is, yes, baby, let the illegals vote. I want non-citizens to be a part of our elections. She's not hiding it. And neither of any of the other Democrats on stage. In fact, their position is we need to end immigration enforcement, arrest the immigration enforcers, and give the privileges of American citizenship to foreign nationals who invade our country. You want to know what time it is? I'm going to show you the clock in just a moment.
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0: How did I lose weight? And I did lean right here. I did. I love this stuff. Listen, Brickhouse Nutrition been with me for a long time. 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
5: These Democrats are not really hiding it, are they? At all. Katie Porter just straight up came out yesterday, 2 days ago now, and said, oh, yeah. Now, we need illegal aliens in the state because we're losing the actual Americans who lived here before. We got to replace them. We got to replace them. Demographics, destiny. Remember, Democrats have been saying this for years.
6: Coming out into the open.
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6: This will be the first generation ever in American history in which whites will be a minority of the generation at some point.
8: As of 2007, every year, babies being born in this country, whites now are the minority.
9: 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Everyone is going to be a minority.
10: As the demographics change, as white people become the minority in the country, which is coming.
11: Demographics is destiny.
12: Demographics is destiny.
13: Demographics is destiny, right? The country is changing.
14: I've been saying it here. Other people have been saying it here for years now, even before Donald Trump. The demographics is destiny.
15: The white population is declining for the first time in history in America, while the number of multiracial Americans have more than doubled.
16: So we live in a country where the demographics are changing. It's becoming less white.
15: Correct.
16: Okay. You'll be announcing that we're calling the 38 electoral votes of Texas for the Democratic nominee for president. It's changing. It's going to become a purple state and then a blue state because of the demographic.
5: Yeah, they were wrong about that. But again, this is the reductionist, racialized, prejudiced, insane thinking of the left, just completely on display for years. And then they get mad at you that you notice that this is their strategy. Katie Porter just said it again. In fact, there was another debate, two debates last night. You get a mayoral debate, governor's debate. In the mayoral debate for LA, the candidates were asked, should non-citizens vote in our elections? Should they vote in our elections? Now, for the normal people among us, for the American citizen who values your vote, who doesn't want it watered down or stolen, who doesn't want your status as an American to be replaced by somebody who poured across our border illegally, invaded our country, the answer to that is no, non-citizens should not vote in our elections. So Spencer Pratt, the reality star, is the only person on that stage with any common sense about him whatsoever. The two Democrats who are standing alongside him give word salads that amount to yes.
17: This is a yes or no question, an answer. So there's an LA council member. He wants voters to decide. He is saying that non-citizens, should they be allowed to vote in local elections? Is this a yes or no, Mr. Pratt?
18: No.
5: Boom.
17: Mayor Bass.
18: It depends. It's not a yes or no.
17: Depends on what?
18: Well, first of all, when you say non-citizens, it doesn't mean they're here illegal.
5: Oh, you do know the difference. Have you noticed? Usually lefties pretend like there's no difference. Why are you attacking immigrants? I'm not attacking. We're deporting illegals. What are you even talking about? You know, nobody is, oh my gosh, it's just the lies. But it's instantly she can distinguish. She's like, well, are you talking about undocumented? It's not, they're not undocumented. Even that's a lie.
18: Well, when you say non-citizens, it doesn't mean they're here illegal. It doesn't mean they're undocumented. They could have green cards. They could be here perfectly legal. And there's a lot of states and cities that do that on very, very local elections. We have to see what the councilman is proposing.
17: Councilmember Bremen.
19: Yeah, I would say, again, it does depend. In other places, school boards have non-citizens.
5: She can't answer it. They don't want to answer it. They don't want to say it. But the answer is yes, they want non-citizens to vote. Now, there are, to the point that Karen Bass was raising, there are some jurisdictions in the United States of America right now, there are a number of all Democrat jurisdictions, by the way, every single one of them, that allow non-citizens to vote in municipal elections. They do. They allow the privilege of American citizenship to be destroyed by people who are not supposed to vote in our elections. No immigrant, I'm not talking even illegal, legal immigrant, no legal immigrant to the United States, unless you're an American citizen, you should not vote in our elections. American citizens should dictate what happens in American communities. But what about me? I'm not an American citizen, but I live here. I'm a legal immigrant. Then you're not included in the vote. You're not a voting delegate. You don't get to do that. You know, we've let you into the country. You can stay by virtue of being a legal immigrant to the country. You can stay at our pleasure, but you don't get the vote. What is this insanity? We're like, oh, like our vote really doesn't matter that much. Let everybody else vote too. No, I want to jealously guard the power of my vote and the power of American citizens to dictate the future and the fate of their own communities for their children and their grandchildren. That's it. But the left, they're all in on this. They're all in on this. No, we should rig elections. We should rig them. Yeah. Also, I've got more Spencer Pratt. Spencer Pratt, so he gives a terse little answer, which is perfect. He gives the right answer. No. He also was up there destroying the Democrats for perpetuating both drug addiction and homelessness in Los Angeles. It's been a long time since I've been to L.A. Been a long time since I've been there. But I tell you what, if the stories are true, it's been a nightmare. There's been a lot of misery in L.A. because of what Democrats have done to that city. And to the point that, like, drug addiction's all over the place. And Spencer Pratt is sick and tired of it. So he blew up a woman called Neethia Raman. She was one of the candidates on stage. There's three of them. So there's just Karen Bass, Neethia Raman, and Spencer Pratt. And said, you think you're actually going to tackle the homeless problem by throwing more money at it? Oh, we need more shelters or whatever it is that she's pushing. He's like, how about this? How about I take you to go to see one of these spots where we have all these people that are absolutely succumbing to fentanyl? We got these fentanyl zombies. How about we go to where the drug problem really is? And let's see how you fare.
18: How many beds you give these people, they are on super meth. They are on fentanyl. The DEA statistic says 93% of this is a drug addiction problem. Neethia, Councilwoman Robbins' plan for treatment first, I will go below the Harbor Freeway tomorrow with her, and we can find some of these people she's going to offer treatment for. She's going to get stabbed in the neck. These people do not want a bed. They want fentanyl or super meth. These ideas cost us over $400 million to house 3,000 people for $400 million. This is an absolute failure for both of them. They're a team.
5: Why don't we go down there and you can check this out and then you'll get stabbed in the neck. I was like, but have you ever heard such a thing at a debate? In fact, the only kind of person who would say something like that is, well, it's Donald Trump. In fact, something I'm detecting among all these Republicans on these debate stages, at least the ones who are doing it right, is they are just being more plainspoken. They're just saying it exactly like it is. They're not trying to dress it up. They're not trying to use euphemisms. They're like, my community sucks. I'm trying to make it better. Democrats have destroyed it. Whatever nonsense you're preaching right now is the same garbage that keeps getting repeated. We waste a ton of money, and then more misery ensues. You want to go check it out? Let's go down there. You'll get stabbed in the neck. It's like, go, Spencer, go. Go, go, go. I'm fighting for this dude. I love what he's doing right now. He was asked after the debate last night by one of the reporters, what makes you think you've got the experience for this job? You know, the other two people on stage, they're already in elective office. Who are you? Who are you to run to become mayor of Los Angeles? Listen to Spencer Pratt slam dunk that.
18: Look at the city right now. Look at what their experience has done. They don't want to talk about their experience because that would bring up what your experience living under their leadership is. All I need to do is surround myself with people who don't call in bomb threats to City Hall. The mayor's deputy mayor, when she was in Ghana, when my house was burning down, he was under house arrest because he called in a bomb threat. I just got off the phone with my potential deputy mayor, Chief Bobby Garcia from the U.S. Forest Service, right before this debate, because I didn't know if the question would come up about public safety. And I said, when you retire, sir, you ready to be my deputy mayor? He said, let's talk. As in, I'm bringing in experts. My job as mayor is to just make sure our tax money is not being stolen and laundered to increase problems, which is happening right now. Four more years, these people, another $1 billion, more drug addicts all over the street.
5: All over the street. He wants his deputy mayor to be from the Forest Service. Can you see the genius of this? You see what he's talking about? He was asked, what about your experience? And my experience, look at these idiots. They've driven our entire city and state into the ground. That's what you're looking for? No. You're looking for something different. I'm different. And as far as experience goes, I want to bring in somebody from the Forest Service. Now, why would the Forest Service be a valuable bit of experience in Los Angeles? Let's see. Maybe entire communities have been burned to the ground by the lack of maintenance of California forests? It strikes me that that would be the perfect guy to bring in. Somebody who would have some sense of how to keep Angelenos safe. How do you protect the city? That's wonderful. What a great idea. Why did anybody else think of that? So there's Spencer Pratt. Spencer Pratt has to think of it. Spencer Pratt is thinking about it. Then at the state level, we got a debate last night as well for California. The goobers in the gubernatorial debate were back up on stage on an NBC version of events. They had CNN two nights ago, NBC local affiliate last night conducting the debate. Tom Steyer was pretty explicit about the election rigging operation. We have to protect illegals at all costs. We have to end immigration enforcement in the United States. We have to arrest law enforcement to prevent them from enforcing immigration law. And we should arrest Stephen Miller, too, for good measure.
20: ICE is a criminal organization. They're coming into our state. They're terrorizing people. They're racially profiling people. And they're harming people and committing violence against them. I'm in favor of abolishing ICE. But along the way, I did push for the sanctuary state law, which I absolutely believe in. But more than that, we should be prosecuting ICE agents for racial profiling. It's illegal in the state of California.
5: Psycho.
20: We should be prosecuting them for violence against Californians. It's illegal, and we should go up the chain to the people who asked them to commit violence, including Stephen Miller.
5: Okay.
20: The truth is, we should be investigating their detention centers that they will not show that are dangerous, and they won't let anyone in, and I guess you can figure why. We should be protecting immigrants. Because the state was built by immigrants.
5: Because you're aiding and abetting the release of illegals. Why would I let you into the detention center if you're the person who's going to smuggle them out? No, you can stay away. You can stay far away. Tom Steyer, you ridiculous left-wing billionaire who have done nothing but fund chaos in the United States of America. Tom Steyer is one of the single biggest donors for the Democrat Party. Keeps trying to buy himself a new job. He had a failed run for president. Here he is in what should be a failed run for governor of California to replace greasy Gavin Newsom. Can you imagine wanting more of that? Yeah, oh, it's been great with Newsom. Let's get more of that. So Steyer says we just have to erase immigration enforcement. We need to make, you know, like Tom Steyer's program, his platform, just like every other Democrat on that stage is, vote for me, I'll finish California off. Vote for me. It's like California is like lying on the ground, writhing in pain, desperate for its last breath, hoping that someone can come rescue it. And Tom Steyer's plan is to take a loaded gun, put a bullet to its head, and finish the job. I'm going to end immigration enforcement. How in the world is that good for California?
20: Ask them to commit violence, including Stephen Miller. The truth is, we should be investigating their detention centers that they will not show that are dangerous, and they won't let anyone in, and I guess you can figure why. We should be protecting immigrants. The state was built by immigrants. They continue to make this state run.
5: Built
20: and the idea
5: immigrants.
20: That we let agents from Washington, D.C. with
5: masks. It was built by Americans. California was built by Americans.
20: And assault rifles come in here and terrorize them is absolutely against Californian values, and the governor is here to protect Californians.
5: Which, it all goes back to Katie Porter's definition of what is a Californian? It's an illegal alien. That's Tom Steyer's position. Tom Steyer. Rich lefties love illegal aliens for a bunch of reasons. One of them is labor. They love exploiting cheap labor under the table at the expense of American citizens. It's a huge thing. It's a huge thing. It's one of the reasons why we have such a problem with illegal aliens and illegal immigration into the United States and the country. Is because there's a lot of big moneyed interests. And through the years, by the way, associated with both political parties who have been perfectly happy kicking our border open in order to exploit cheap foreign labor, again, at the expense of American citizens. There's a lot of exploitation going on here, which creates a lot of second and third order awful effects. Tom Steyer is a part of that. Now running to make it worse. Yesterday there was a great moment. Speaking of crazy Katie Porter, Chad Bianco. I don't know what this is. Is Chad Bianco's job just to dunk on Katie Porter because he's doing very well at it? Katie Porter posted the following clip to her own X account overnight. This is somebody on her staff, assuming she still has people who work for her and can tolerate it. Somebody on her staff posted this as a big own, like, hey, look at me. I'm a strong woman. Don't you attack mothers. Listen to this clip, and I'm laughing out loud because I'm thinking of her as the woman who dumped an entire pot of boiling mashed potatoes on her ex-husband's head. Clearly, there's no, like, nobody would think, no decent government agency involved in the protection of children would think, you know what, she should have kids inside of her house. she's good to watch kids. She's a psycho. It's well documented. Listen to this moment.
18: I mean, I think we ought to enforce the existing sanctuary laws everywhere so we don't have crazy cowboys taking the law into their own hands.
21: Tell that to a crazy mother who lost her child.
18: Sir, I don't need any lectures from you about being a mother.
21: Of course, you might.
18: So.
5: I love that. I love that he didn't let that moment escape. I love that she was like, I don't need a lecture from you about being a mom. He's like, actually, you might, given your history, you may need a couple of lectures. I could do it. I'd give you good advice on being a mom. Better advice than whatever advice you were following before. Crazy lady. She's nuts. They tried to doll her up too, Jim. They put a bunch of makeup on her face, hoping to make her more like relatable. And I was like, holy, how much makeup did they put on this lady? They backed an entire Alta into her head, and then were hoping that that was going to work. It's not working. Whatever she's doing is not working. I mean, that woman would never appeal to me. But in the California polling, she's actually falling in the polls. At one point, she was the front runner for some reason. But I think people have realized that she's a psycho. She's a stone-cold psycho. Now, that doesn't stop lefties from electing Democrats, but maybe this time. Maybe this time is too much. More ahead on The Vince Show.
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22: How did I lose weight? 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
5: So the debate last night with the gubernatorial candidates ended with all of the Democrats calling for the end of women's sports. This is how psychotic this party is. Listen to this. The questioner kind of mangles the question, the moderator does, but you can tell what they're answering.
6: Under the California Education Code, you perform in an athletic event K-12 based on your identification by gender. Would you change that law to match the IOC that you identify based on your birth at gender? Yes or no, very quickly. We have 30 seconds left. Mr. Mahan?
7: Sorry, change which law? State law?
6: The current law says you identify, and that's how you participate.
7: Yeah, but at higher levels, I would let the leagues decide.
6: Okay, Mr. Becerra?
24: Enforce the law.
6: Okay, Mr.
5: Cheat.
6: Steyer?
24: Allow
6: seconds.
24: Trans athletes to participate.
6: Mr. Cheat. Hilton?
25: I have a wristband that says save girls sports.
6: Jed Bianco, amen. Katie Porter?
18: Yes, enforce the existing law.
5: Cheat.
26: That wraps it up for us.
18: June 7th.
5: They're not for cheating. All of them, they're all like, yeah, I want to destroy women's sports. Who here wants to destroy women's sports? Show of hands. All the Democrats raised their hands. They're psychos. They're psychos. California voters, wake up. I'm shaking you. Not all of you. If you're listening to me, you're great. I'll be back with you tomorrow.
22: How did I lose weight? And I did. Lean, right here. I did. I love this stuff. 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
9: From ABC News, I'm Dave Packer. Urgent preparations underway as health officials work to evacuate passengers on a Dutch hantavirus-infected cruise ship. Three people have died. The vessel on its way to Spain's Canary Islands, where CDC officials will be standing by. Dr. Maria Van Karoff, the director of the Department of Epidemic and Pandemic Management.
10: Right now, there's nobody on board that has any symptoms, including passengers and crew. That's great news.
9: 17 Americans are on board.
11: Those repatriation flights could start landing as soon as tonight. The goal here, guys, is to get everyone off that ship and home before Tuesday when bad weather is supposed to hit.
9: ABC's Maggie Rooley in the Canary Islands. Nearly a dozen people rushed to a hospital following a possible boat explosion off the waters of Miami this afternoon. This witness.
12: It was an explosion in the bilge of the boat. About a 10 or 12 people that got stretched out of there from the explosion, and it's a pretty bad scene.
9: Over 25 fire rescue units dispatched. In Denver, Frontier Airlines jet hitting and killing a trespasser who was on the runway during takeoff.
13: There was
14: the pilots immediately aborting takeoff, smoke filling the cabin, the plane's engine bursting into flames.
13: On the runway.
14: The crew deploying emergency slides, evacuating all 231 people on board.
27: Five people were taken to a nearby hospital, a dozen reporting minor injuries. The FAA and Denver police are now investigating.
9: ABC's Andrew Dimbert. Saber rattling from Iran, the commander of Iran's Air Force saying that its missiles and drones are locked on American targets in the region, waiting the command to fire. In a separate note, the IRGC Navy Command warning in a post on X that any attack on Iranian oil tankers and commercial vessels will result in a heavy attack on one of the American centers in the region and enemy ships. Dua Lipa is suing Samsung for copyright infringement after she says the company's using her picture on the side of television boxes. Dave Packer, ABC News.
28: Here's the official forecast for tonight. Mostly cloudy early, then gradually clearing with a low of 57. Patchy morning fog tomorrow, then sunny with a high of 85. Tomorrow night, slight chance of overnight showers, 61. Monday and Monday night, windy with gusts near 20 miles per hour. Monday morning showers are possible, then becoming sunny for the afternoon with a high of 76. Monday night, mostly clear skies are expected, low 50 degrees. I'm Craig Allen on WGOW.
22: Tennessee. How did I lose weight? And I did. Lean, right here. I did. I love this stuff. 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True story. I never minded being 235, but you know what minded? 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

0: Frisbuckies. Got to get some brisket. It's a long ride back home.
1: Very spooky stuff.
0: Yeah, I think he had a voice translator.
1: Probably.
0: So. Anyway, we'll get into all of that a little bit later. But right now, we have a very special guest. And we normally don't start the show out with guests, but we've got a jam-packed program today. Julia Letlow is running for the U.S. Senate. She is a congresswoman from the great state of Louisiana. We have a lot of listeners in the beautiful state of Louisiana. Congresswoman, good to have you with us today.
2: Thank you so much for having me today, Todd. It's an honor to be with you.
0: And just right out of the gate, everybody's talking about the aliens. First of all, I'm looking at this from a very different perspective. I appreciate the fact that President Trump has been a very transparent president. You know, the people wanted to see the files, and the president is delivering all of that.
2: Right. Yeah, I look forward to reading them myself, and I look forward to seeing what your staff finds as well.
0: Yeah, we'll let you know if there's anything weird in those files. Big day tomorrow in the state of Louisiana. And again, I think voters, Congresswoman, if I'm reading the tea leaves correctly here, I think voters, Republican voters around the nation, are really tired of these rhino Republicans that have been fighting against the president's agenda. How do you think tomorrow plays out?
2: Well, tomorrow is the last day of early voting, and I am so proud and honored to have earned President Trump's endorsement in this race. We are running strong, Todd, breaking away with this race, and I'm so grateful to his support. And I don't know if you read, but during our debate earlier this week, my opponent, John Fleming, confessed that he is a paid employee of a Washington, D.C. lobbying firm while also serving as Louisiana State Treasurer. I wish you could have been there to hear the mic drop when he admitted that. So basically what that is our State Treasurer, John Fleming, who is a duly elected official, is receiving a taxpayer-funded salary and monthly paychecks from a D.C. lobbying firm. And we have no idea what he's being paid to do. I mean, is he using his state position to benefit his federal clients at this McKeon group? And he refuses to release any records related to his employment. What I'm hearing across the state, Todd, that this is a huge breach of trust, and the people of Louisiana deserve answers. And so yesterday I called on John Fleming to resign from his lobbying firm and to release a full accounting of all the work that he's done for them while also serving as treasurer. And we also don't know if he got this arrangement approved by the Louisiana Board of Ethics. And if he did not, there needs to be a full investigation to ensure that he was not using that position as treasurer to influence government contracts. So again, Todd, this is a perfect example of how Louisiana and Americans are tired, fed up of career politicians taking advantage of the swamp. We need to drain it, and we need people like me to go up there to do just that, and President Trump knows that I will.
0: No, well, that's one of the reasons why, and it's my understanding, and please correct me if I'm wrong here, it's the president that called you. Is that right?
2: That's correct. He encouraged me, asked me to get into this race because he knows that we have had a strong working relationship, that I will carry forward the America First policies that we have been working so hard on in Congress and carry those forward for the next 2 years of this presidency in the Senate. And, you know, people in Louisiana have never forgotten that Senator Cassidy turned his back on Louisiana whenever he voted to not only impeach the president, but to convict the president. And they are looking for someone who will work with the president and not against him, and as was the president as well. So, again, just so incredibly honored to have had that call.
0: No, it really is something, you know, when you see that number pop up on your phone and you realize, holy cow, you know, I've got the leader of the free world on the other line. But again, it also says something that, you know, the president sees that this race is incredibly important. And I think the good people of Louisiana, and I don't mean this in a bad way, I just think they've been embarrassed by their senator, to be perfectly honest with you.
2: No doubt about it. You know, when I was running for the House seat 6 years ago, he had just taken that vote. And that is all I heard when I crisscrossed my district, how angry people were and embarrassed, just like you said. And that has not subsided over the last 5 years. People are just as upset about it today as they were 6 years ago.
0: What would you say, and again, we've got to go through this primary battle. The election is coming up soon. What is the big message to voters out there that you want to convey?
2: That you can count on me to get the job done. I already have a working relationship with the president. He called on me to enter this race,

0: If he had any inclination to work with anyone else in the race, he would have already done it. My opponent, John Fleming, was running for 13 months prior and had every opportunity to seek that endorsement. But I earned it from the president, and I'm excited to continue the good work that we did over in the House. We passed the largest working tax cut for middle-class families. I mean, the list goes on, and I'm so grateful and excited to continue that work over on the Senate side. You know, another thing that differentiates me is I am a huge proponent of the SAVE Act. Everywhere I go in Louisiana, Todd, I hear from people who this is their number one priority, that you must show voter ID in order to vote in our elections. And we'll do everything possible to make sure that we get that across the finish line in the Senate as well.
1: You know, and again, President Trump is a very shrewd political operator, and he understands people. I think he's a very good read of people. The fact that he has thrown his support behind you, Congresswoman, I think that should mean a lot to the voters there. I know there's this, the survey, the Emerson College survey, Fleming is ahead of you by what, 1 percentage point, well within the margin of error. Bill Cassidy, at 21%, and then undecideds at 22%. If in fact the polling, we'll just theoretically, let's just hypothetically rather say it's all accurate, what do you need to do to reach out to those 22% of undecided voters?
0: Well, definitely sharing the message that President Trump believes in me and our cause. And I'd just like to say about the Emerson poll, you know, that was strictly done online instead of using different modes of media. We just got our polling numbers out with an independent poll where I'm leading the charge at 32%. And both my opponents, Fleming and Cassidy, are in 21-20 percentage range. So we are so excited. We have the momentum behind us. Those are huge numbers. And we're going to continue running strong through the red tape next Saturday, May 16th.
1: Well, Congresswoman, it's going to be a great election. I kind of like the elections on Saturday. People, you know, they don't have to worry about, you know, running to the polls after work. So I like the way you guys do that in Louisiana, and hopefully we'll have a good turnout. Do you think, though, this is really also about sending a message to Republican candidates that we're not going to tolerate these candidates going up there and trying to stop our president's agenda?
0: 1,000%. And Louisiana is ready to send that message. They support President Trump and his policies by 90%. He is polling in Louisiana and has always maintained that. So Louisiana is ready for a senator who will work with the president, not against him, and they'll never have to worry about me wavering on that.
1: All right. Well, Congresswoman, we appreciate you coming on the radio show. We want to try to get you back on next week. And again, folks, got to get out, got to vote. Early voting, I did it here in Tennessee where our show is based. So you've got to get out there and engage the process. And if you don't vote, well, that's a vote. That's the way that goes. Congresswoman, best of luck to you out there. And if you do see aliens, be sure to get them registered.
0: Sure will. Thank you so much for having me on.
1: All right. Thanks. Congresswoman Julia Letlow out there. She is literally in a car traveling around campaigning. And Bill Cassidy, out of all the Republicans up on Capitol Hill, he's the guy that really gets under President Trump's skin. And I think she did a terrific job of explaining all of that and the reasons why. All right. We've got to take a quick break here. It is Open Line Friday. That's the opportunity for you to call in, talk about whatever is on your mind. Our telephone number, 901-260-5926. That's 901-260-5926. 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
1: All right, welcome back, everybody. This is the Todd Stearns Radio Show. So I was going over some of the information here from the War Department on the release of what they're calling, and they're calling them Unidentified Anomalous Phenomena, and there or UAPs, and it's all part of the president unsealing a lot of these files. We're being told there's more to come. I'm just very curious here to hear your thoughts on this. The there were a group of ministers who were who said they were invited to a an Airbnb in the Tennessee wilderness, and there they met with government leaders, and they were told to prepare their churches for the looming release of all of this, and the. It's very strange. I don't know any of these preachers. They're really not on, I mean, I'm sure they have large followings, but they're sort of not in the inner circle of the president's, you know, White House faith team or anything. So it's all very odd, that they would select, handpick these preachers that are relatively unknown people. And I know a lot of people. I don't know these folks. So anyway, that's all very weird. Telling them that the pastors of America need to start preparing their congregations for whatever is in these files. Now, I'm curious if any of you have seen some of these images. One of them that's sort of weird in Roswell, New Mexico, which is the Area 51. There are some images of a large body bag, like a black, like you would put a cadaver in a cadaver bag, and it was very massive, and there's no photo of what's inside. Now, we've been hearing from like Congressman Tim Burchett, Anna Paulina Luna, and a lot of other folks about the fact that there's evidence of interdimensional beings. They're not using the word aliens. People talking about lizard people. There was also a report about some sort of a program where the government was using, this is bizarre, using illegal aliens to breed with the alien lizard creatures. So, Dylan, I will say this. This could be good. I mean, if you see somebody, for example, who's really good at the long jump, you know, in track and field, it could be that, you know, their parents mated with a frog or something.
10: That's going to be a whole nother issue when it comes to NIL money. That's just not going to work out.
1: Yeah. I'm just wondering if there was any good old fashioned Tennessee sipping whiskey served during communion at that private meeting in the Airbnb, which now they're sort of debunking, but all the files are starting to come out. May I just say I'm somewhat underwhelmed. I mean, the way these lawmakers have been talking for what couple of years, it's like they've actually seen pictures of like ET. I mean, that's the implication that they've been doing it. And I'm quite frankly a little frustrated with Congressman Tim Burchett, because I don't know if I'm curious if you've seen the videos, if you've read all the evidence, are you somewhat underwhelmed by all of this? Let's go to Doug in Gainesville, Georgia, listening to us on WDUN. All right, Doug, what do you make of all of this?
11: Well, first of all, I'm floating through the hills of North Georgia, so I'm going to pull over because I want to make sure we get a good connection. Are we good at your end?
1: Yes, you're on the air, Doug. Let's get to it.
11: Okay. Well, what I want to say is this kind of leads me to thinking about AI and what can happen. You know, AI is going to eliminate truth. And what I'm afraid is going to happen is we are going to see the second coming of Jesus brought to you by AI, and it's going to make COVID look like a walk in the park. The mass psychosis this will set off.
1: Wait, hold on. So explain this to me. You think that somebody is going to stage the second coming through AI?
11: Let me tell you, you've seen what AI can do. You can't tell what's real and what isn't real. I think it's a perfect setup. Everybody worries about AI taking jobs. AI is killing truth. There will come a time where you won't know what's true. And why not come out and with the second coming of Jesus? Because so many people and all sorts of other things, let's say religious fanatics. And I'm a Christian. I'm not a fanatic. I believe in Jesus. I love Jesus. What I'm saying is that this AI is going to give us a truth that we will not know. The same thing. They can make up UFOs. Nobody knows what a UFO is. So AI can create something and get people totally freaked out and acting irrational. And welcome to mass psychosis part two, which again, I'm saying make COVID look like a walk in the park. People, this will cause some people to go crazy. Mark my words, within 10 years, AI will have that power, if not in the next 5 years. So I know that sounds like a doom and gloom, crazy talk, but I just think AI is that powerful. I see stuff all the time, Todd, that I can't tell what's real and what isn't. So why some nefarious group could create something just to completely freak out the whole population?
1: I don't mean to alarm you here, Doug, and I hope I'm not speaking out of turn. Is there something in the vehicle with you? Like, because we're hearing a strange noise, and I don't know if it's an alien or something else.
11: Skittles. It's my cat.
1: Oh, Skittles. Okay.
11: I would have never called if I'd have remembered that. I'm so sorry.
1: No, don't apologize. I mean, it's your cat. It's Skittles the cat. I just wanted to make sure that like something didn't beam down into your back seat.
11: That's hilarious. You know, I'm so used to it. This poor cat.
1: Skittles.
11: Meow. There she goes again. Yeah, she does not like a car ride. So anyway,
1: yeah, put Skittles on the air. We'll talk to the cat.
11: You probably think she's saner than I am.
1: No.
11: I know it sounds crazy, but again, everyone's worried about losing their job to AI. I am worried about losing truth.
1: All right. Doug, we gotta leave it there. I need you to take care of Skittles. I think it's lunchtime, so get him some, I don't know, kibbles in bed? No, meow mix. That's what the cats eat there. All right. Thanks for that call, Doug. 901-260-5926. That's 901-260-5926. Pet Day here on the Todd Stearns Radio Show.

0: How did I lose weight? And I did lean right here. I did. I love this stuff. Listen, Brickhouse Nutrition been with me for a long time. So chatting with Miles, I'm up at like 235. True story. I never minded being 235, but you know what minded? 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I said, I got to lose some LBs, Miles. 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
5: All right, that was Tennessee State Representative Justin Pearson yesterday. You have seen the video on our social media platforms. It has been the talk of the nation, and you heard it here first on this program yesterday. Welcome back to the Todd Stearns Radio Show. Pearson is enraged that Tennessee Republicans have redistricted the state, in effect eliminating what had been the one Democrat district. Now, here's what you are not going to be hearing in the national media. The national media has embraced this notion that this is nothing more than a Republican Party, a power grab to disenfranchise black voters. And there are black Democrats who say that Memphis must have a duly elected black member of Congress. Well, for the past 20 years, that district has been represented by a white guy. And what I find interesting is nobody does their homework anymore, but we did our homework. And it turns out, ladies and gentlemen, that over the 20 years of Congressman Steve Cohen's career, every single race, starting in 2006 to where we are today, there has been a black person running in the Democrat primary. So Steve Cohen has not gone unopposed in his Democrat Party primary. There have been black people going all the way back to 2006. Black voters could have chosen a black man. The following year, a black woman. The year after that, Willie Harrington, the former black, the first black mayor of Memphis. Every single year, the voters had a chance, but they always went with the white guy. Now, I want to step back, and because they're still saying, well, Republicans are racist. Well, it turns out that Republicans have actually, they've actually nominated a black woman as their nominee over white candidates to be the nominee in the 9th Congressional District. Well, to help us figure all of this out and figure out what's really going on, it's just an honor to have our good friend, the great Judge Joe Brown with us. Judge, I hope you're doing well today. Thanks for joining us.
6: All right.
5: Judge, I want to get your reaction to what happened yesterday at the Tennessee
6: State Capitol. What do you mean, with Justin Pearson?
5: Yeah, with Justin Pearson.
6: He's a fake. He can't make up his mind whether he's T.D. Jakes, so that seems to have gotten on the back burner because of some of Pastor Jake's behaviors lately that are coming to light, or Malcolm X, or Martin Luther King, and he tries to imitate all of them. And this week, my candidate and I were at a function where they were supposed to be discussing the issue we're going to talk about, and he was prancing around with a COVID mask on, doing that strange dance. You see those boys who are, shall we say, an anathema to Leviticus, is it 2013? Yes, prancing around in front of the wrong kind of pulpit. So he was doing that little spastic dance, and he got a whole bunch of money donated to him for being anti-gun up in Nashville, and in Memphis he's trying to tell all of the gun ranges he's pro-gun. So he's kind of unreliable.
5: You know, Judge, there was, I don't know if you saw this, there was one of the female state senators. She got up on her desk in the middle of the Senate chamber, and she's acting the fool. And of course, that picture has now gone viral. And I mean, it really was the behavior of the Democrats on at the state capitol yesterday really was an embarrassment to the good people of Tennessee.
6: Oh, it really is. And see, the other thing, too, is Tennessee is essentially red, but this little blue corner in Memphis. And the funny thing about Memphis is that it has interesting credentials to speak for itself. It is by any metric the most dangerous city in the United States and the 10th most dangerous city in the world. It has one of the lowest per capita incomes in the United States, and assumption, embezzlement, misappropriation of public funds you'll ever find, and the ordinary guy gets absolutely nothing. The city council, I think, has two white members, the rest are black. The county commission, the same. The board of education, the same. The chief of police is a black female who was under suspicion in Atlanta and Raleigh, Durham, North Carolina for child pornography. The sheriff is black. 75% of the deputies and the police are black. 60% of the criminal court judges are black and female. The DA is a Democrat who lets everybody out of jail. The jury pool is 75%, and you get the people in the Democratic Party hyping about it's racist in Memphis because evil white folk are trying to disenfranchise them. Now, for 20 years, they've had Steve Cohen. And candidly, I am the communications director for Ms. Charlotte Bergman, that black female Republican that looks like she has a good shot at getting the position that some seem to be upset about. And I say, unless Steve Cohen is a Negro who's been artfully masquerading as a white Jewish congressman, member of the LGBTQIA plus caucus known as the Liberty Caucus, then, you know, it's a strange state of affairs.
5: Well, the whole thing is just weird. I want to get back to Shelby County, in that congressional district, in just a moment. But the idea, and this all happened yesterday, Judge, this literally all happened. There is video evidence of all of this. You had black Democrats literally wearing Klan robes and Klan hats at the Capitol. You had them parading around with a noose. You had a black Democrat calling for secession. They want to pull Memphis out of the state of Tennessee. You had a black Democrat literally waving around a paper Confederate flag before setting it on fire. And then you had Justin Pearson getting in the face of that white state trooper who was just doing his job and cursing him to his face and calling him a boy.
6: Justin Pearson is a fake. He's a fraud. And let me just tell you about that. His predecessor in the district he represents now was a Dr. Barbara Cooper. I first met Dr. Cooper in 1974 when we were both working on a committee with the Memphis Board of Education. She wound up getting her doctorate. I helped her stood by her when she did that. And when she decided to run for her first office 30-some years ago, I was there for her. She was 94 years old, the oldest serving representative in Tennessee. She was a moderate. She slipped and fell, and complications from that fall, to wit a blood clot, led to her demise, and I talked to her 2 days before she died. Now, Ms. Barbara Cooper was on the ballot as a posthumous candidate. She got almost 36,000 votes. Justin Pearson got in a later runoff with some people, and when he ran to get to office, he got a net total of 1,600 votes to get elected. And that's all he's ever gotten. And that's far cry from the 28 to 36,000 that Dr. Cooper used to get. So she was a moderate woman, well-versed on things, up on economics, up on the social situation, always trying to look for the edge for the people that she represented. And now this clown is just posturing around because he's got some higher ambition that he's trying to fake his way into.
5: Judge, at what point do, and again, I say this with great respect, but black elders, at what point did the black elders, and for, say, for example, Memphis, and this is a problem that's been happening other places, Houston with Jasmine Crockett, you've got the Frost guy down in Florida. At what point do the elders say, this is, stop this, this is embarrassing, and this is not moving the needle at all? Because it just seems as though these kids, like Justin Pearson, for example, are becoming more and more radical.
6: Well, the problem is, what elders? I'm one of the few remaining. Back 50-some years ago, I'm one of these guys that helped make what these characters seem to think they're losing. There aren't many left around. And the ones that tend to be left around that are speaking, they tend to be overlooked. The media is controlled essentially by the same family here, whether it's the daily newspaper, the CBS, ABC, or NBC, or Fox station. So it's kind of hard to get a point across when it's not wanted. So the message is not spread. But the ordinary people just don't buy into what you're hearing in the media. For example, we've had the Memphis Safe Task Force, which is composed of 12 agencies, state and federal. Since they've been here October last year, crime has been reduced by just about every meaningful metric, at least 43%. And that's good. But this bunch is claiming that it's the road to tyranny. Most people are saying, bring it on, bring more. We like this. We don't have to worry about getting robbed when we pump gas, or our wives, daughters, granddaughters, sisters, aunts, girlfriends, and coworkers getting raped, murdered, kidnapped, or abused. We like it. But you listen to this group Justin Pearson represents, and all hell is supposed to be breaking loose when it is peaceful. I go and cruise the neighborhoods, and the gunfire that was endemic to Memphis late at night has abated. I mean, there's still problems, but it's gotten a lot better, but they don't want them here. There is an ample opportunity to make Memphis the most productive city in the United States, but they think small, and it's all about bribery, all about under the table. Elon Musk is trying to bring XAI here. But what do we get? We got Justin Pearson. He's talking about they're in violation of EPA, and EPA has never done any studies, and Musk operation has another year to go before it is required in the first place. And he's trying to donate a $87 million water treatment plant to Memphis. And people like Pearson and his ilk, they're trying to oppose that. So it's doesn't make any sense at all.
5: Judge, we're going to have to leave it there. We're going to get you back because this is really a major national story now. And I appreciate you shedding some light onto what's been going on in Memphis. And again, this has absolutely nothing to do with racist Republicans. And we're looking forward to having all the candidates on. Judge, I've got 30 seconds. Go ahead.
6: John James, the Martin Luther King, James Earl Ray thing. And he said, it's about the content of a person's color, the content of a person's character, not the person's color. And the Democratic Party is undercutting that by trying to make it about a person's color rather than character.
5: Judge, thank you very much. Folks, got to take a break. We'll be right back.
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0: How did I lose weight? 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
5: All right. Welcome back, everybody. This is the Todd Starnes Radio Show. Let's go to the phones and say hello to Steve in Houston, Texas, Patriot Talk 920. Hi, Steve. What's on your mind today?
12: Hey, Todd. I love your show. You know, I've been waiting for what I call disclosure for a long time, and I think what's going on now is like a soft disclosure because they've got to adapt people. You know, the reason I've got my views is I've been studying people like William Tompkins, who had evidence that he was involved with the spy program during World War II of the Nazis, and how they had developed, you know, anti-gravity, all this technology. And it all came from a fascinating story about a woman named Maria Vorsik, who was channeling information from ETs. there's a book by William Tompkins where he describes, you know, all the stuff that we've been involved in since the 1940s. And there's been other whistleblowers that have come out, but I think the story is so incredible. You know, and I've got a degree in theology, too, and the oldest, every single religious writing has stories about people seeing beings, whether they're interdimensional or from somewhere else. You know, the oldest writings we've ever found are the Sumerian clay tablets, which actually say that we were seated here by these beings. You know, people got their own beliefs, but I believe that all the book burnings, all the stuff that's gone on in history has been, you know, to keep us from information, and it's all involved with technology. You know, when the president warned about the military-industrial complex, he wasn't talking about the military. He was talking about the corporations who got control of these technologies. And if you think about it, the same corporations that control the fossil fuel, the pharmaceutical, you know, if we actually had technology that we didn't have to have fossil fuels and we could cure all these diseases, which William Tompkins says they've got all this, but they don't want it out because it's going to destroy, you know, I think it goes way deeper than that.
5: All right. Well, look, yeah, Steve, I hear what you're saying here, and we're going to have to leave it there. I don't know. I honestly don't know. I think the Bible, and I don't believe we were seated. I believe that God created us. I'm a Christian man, and I follow the teachings of the Bible on the creation stuff. But look, even in the Old Testament, you know, the great Bible story, Ezekiel saw a wheel way up in the middle. I mean, there are references to those kinds of things. Thank you for calling. We're going to keep the conversation going in the next hour, so don't hang up if you're on hold. 901-260-5926. We are going to do some trivia, and we're going to do it a little differently. I want you to go right now to our YouTube channel, and in the live chat, you'll see that I posted the trivia question for the day. The trivia question has something to do with aliens, and it's a fun trivia question. All you have to do is go to the YouTube channel, the Todd Starnes Show YouTube channel, look at our live chat, you'll see the, and all you, and then when you see the question, give us a call, 901-260-5926. That's 901-260-5926. Your opportunity to win a prize package, which will be an advanced copy of my brand new book coming out called The Golden Age. So go right now to the Todd Starnes YouTube channel in the break. Go check out the trivia question, and then you give us a call. 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
0: how did I lose weight? 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
14: From ABC News, I'm Dave Packard. Passengers on the cruise ship Hondius will arrive at the port of Tenerife in the Canary Islands tomorrow after they were exposed to an outbreak of the Hantavirus. WHO Director Tedros Adhanom Ghebreyesus tried to assure residents not to worry about another outbreak like COVID.
15: One is because of the very nature of the disease itself, but second, the risk is low because the Spanish government has made all the preparations to prevent any problem.
14: ABC's Maggie Rulli in the Canary Islands, where mobile medical units are setting up.
16: Once that ship is anchored offshore, they plan to start evacuations as soon as possible. The Spanish government wants to get those passengers off of the Canary Islands and onwards towards their home countries. Now, for the Americans, that means they'll be met and escorted by the CDC, taken back to the States, and sent straight to the National Quarantine Unit in Omaha, Nebraska.
14: Officials say 11 people rushed to a hospital following a boat explosion off the waters of Miami this afternoon. This witness.
17: Right about 10 to 1 p.m. Not a great way to start the summer, that's for sure.
14: There's something that looks like an oil spill off Iran's coast, but Iranian officials insist there's been no damage to its storage facilities. ABC foreign correspondent Tom Sophie Borridge is in the Middle East.
18: The source of the oil is unclear, but it's believed to be several thousand barrels, stretching for miles in the Sea of Harg Island, home to Iran's main oil terminal, through which 90% of its oil exports normally pass. Iran denying reports of a spill, a spokesman telling state-run media the sheen is the result of a discharge from a tanker.